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0: That's Hootie and the Blowfish, Hold My Hand, here on KJO. Just a quick update, if you have the Watch Duty app, you've probably already been receiving updates on the Forks Park fire, located in the 26,900 block of Redwood Highway in Cave Junction. As of the latest update from the app, the fire is now approximately 3 to 5 acres, and a lead plane and air tanker have been requested. 3 additional helicopters have also been requested, and it sounds like the blaze is moving south up the river and has jumped the river as of the latest updates. Again, we'll continue to keep you posted right here on KJO with the latest updates.
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0: about 8 to 10 acres and is moving at a moderate rate of spread. Wind is contributing to spot fires ahead of the main fire. This is the fire down in Cave Junction right now. Additional aircraft have been requested to support the aggressive initial attack, including air tankers, a lead plane, Type 1 helicopters, and Type 2 helicopters. Crews continue working the fire on the ground while aircraft currently are on scene making bucket drops. And more information will be provided as it becomes available.
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The Doobie Brothers, Blackwater, right here on KJO. And just another quick update, courtesy of the Oregon Department of Forestry. And let's take a look, see what we have. According to the Oregon Department of Forestry, the fire now is estimated at

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1: 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Just another update on the Forks Park fire. Looks like, according to the Watch Duty app, a level 2B set to evacuate from zone JCU 512 to 513 has been set up. It's West Side Road to Rockydale Road to Pinewood Way is what the app is showing here. And we'll continue to keep you posted here on KJO. Again, a level 2B set evacuation warning is in effect from zone JCU 512 to 513. West Side Road to Rockydale Road and or Street to Pinewood Way.
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2: Carmen Roberts, Iran insists it won't reopen the Strait of Hormuz until the U.S. meets its list of demands.
3: Iran's Supreme National Security Council issued a fresh statement over the weekend calling on the United States to permanently end the war in the region and compensate Iran for damages before the strait would reopen.
2: Fox's Trey Yingst in Tel Aviv. The fight over the Democratic Party's future shifts to Wisconsin as a primary happens Tuesday. Fox's Madeline Rivera has more on the governor's race.
4: Socialist candidate Francesca Hong says she's been trying to focus on the issues in the last few days before the primary. She's been forced to respond to a lot of previous social media posts, though, some of which she's walked back, like wanting to cancel Thanksgiving.
2: America's listening to Fox News.
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0: there, boss.
1: Hi, Jim.
0: You wanted to see me?
1: Great news, Jimbo.
0: Yeah?
1: You're being transferred back east as our new corporate vice president. Congratulations.
0: Do they have a Grover's back there?
1: What's an electrical and plumbing store got to do with this, Jim?
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0: Okay.
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1: You and your family will be living in a beautiful new home on the water with a yacht.
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3: News on Angelo Bavaro. New polling says Americans do not approve of the war with Iran.
4: 75% of Americans say the conflict with Iran has not been worth the cost. That's according to a Marquette Law School poll. There's also new economic pressure on the administration after the latest jobs report released this week. July's numbers show 23,000 jobs were cut.
3: Fox's Alex Hogan. President Trump tells Axios instead of increasing military pressure on Iran, the administration will move to increase economic pressure. As uncertainty persists, gas prices continue to rise, but relief could be coming.
5: Prices are about to fall because oil prices are way down, and so are the prices that retailers pay for their fuel. They're going to share those price cuts with us.
3: That is U.S. industry analyst Trilby Lundberg of the Lundberg Survey. 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
6: What's the difference between a normal parasite, whether something microscopic or something much bigger like a leech, what's the difference between a normal parasite and a human parasite? You know, like a socialist or something much bigger like a communist. Before I answer that, recently the U.S. State Department issued a report that a Cuban front group was organizing multiple organizations to oppose U.S. policies from inside the United States. Which gets me back to my comparison between parasites. A normal parasite knows to feed just enough from the host to not kill it. A human parasite, like a socialist, will kill their own host. So, given that Marxism, in any of its forms, is a parasite that only survives off the back of capitalism, you would think socialist groups like those Cubans would not try to interfere. Stay out of the way. Let America prosper. Because as long as we do, you will be able to bleed off money for your hellhole of a country. The same is true for the globalists who want to control everything. But to control everything, they need to destroy America. But therein lies the parasitic problem. Destroy America, and you destroy your checkbook. Yeah, okay, you'll be ruling over the ashes, but they're still ashes. Wouldn't you rather continue to dine at the finest restaurants and live in grand ruling-class mansions? Democrat policies destroy economic activities. Look what Biden did in just 4 short years. We are still recovering from that. Look no further than Oregon. After 40 years, Democrat policies have completely destroyed the economy here. It's an odd catch-22, isn't it? For the far left to succeed, the far left needs to not be in power because they are parasites that feed off people who are productive, you the taxpayer, and yet they will do anything they can to get into power and stay there. Thankfully, President Trump is doing his best to stop them from retaking power. 3 weeks ago, President Trump addressed the nation and did something no president has done before. He ordered the declassification of years of intelligence on foreign efforts to interfere in our elections, and the White House posted the actual documents online for anyone to read. The big networks largely downplayed it. Some even refused to air Trump's nationwide speech. But since that July speech, the documents have kept coming, with a new revelation just this week about how easy it was to hack into the safest, most secure election ever by some random guy in Arizona. And if he could do it, just imagine what China could do. And to talk about all that, we wanted someone on who could walk us through not just what's in them, but what they mean, especially legally going forward. I'd like to welcome back Peter Tichton, who has been a lifelong friend of President Trump since they attended the same military academy for high school. Peter is an attorney, runs the Tichton Law Group, and he's been in the middle of some of the biggest election integrity fights of the last 4 years, including as lead counsel for Tina Peters. Peter, it is great to talk to you. Welcome back to iSpy Radio.
7: Oh, I love being here. Thank you. Hopefully I can shed some light. I'm not sure I have all the answers.
6: Well, some answers is better than none, as always, and especially like what the media does, they just make things up. The White House organized that release around four pillars: electronic voting vulnerabilities, China's acquisition of voter data, the Michigan investigation, and non-citizens on the rolls. As an attorney who's been fighting these battles in court, what was your reaction reading those actual documents?
7: Well, we were aware of a lot of those documents in the first place, and we know what's going on here, and it's a very difficult concept to get across to people because, frankly, it's unbelievable. Mm. You know, I mean, if you made a movie, you know, in order for a movie to be accepted, you know, as a good movie, people have to be

0: able to suspend their disbelief. And if this were made into a movie, it would be a lousy movie, because people, it's very hard to suspend your disbelief here that this is actually happening.
1: Yeah.
0: That the foreign countries are actually attempting to take over our country, and we're completely duped by it. I mean, we've gotten to the point now where the interference with America is extreme.
1: Yeah. It's blatant, too. Yeah, it's blatant. It's kind of weird, though, that the Democrats, who were all completely convinced that Russia had interfered in 2016, have suddenly decided that there is no such thing as election interference. And that, of course, is what the media really seized on, is they said, well, the White House did not claim that votes were flipped. And so they've just basically decided to dismiss the whole thing. But what the documents establish is that our systems were and are vulnerable. And the CIA was reporting on the Maduro regime in Venezuela. They had developed methods to digitally alter vote totals in ways that could survive an audit. There was also intelligence assessments saying Russia, China, Iran, and North Korea all have the capability to compromise U.S. election infrastructure. So is it more accurate to say that the president exposed election vulnerabilities rather than election fraud?
0: Well, I think that to a great extent it's both. First of all, he gave positive evidence that China is very much involved in our election system. He basically explained that they have penetrated our systems to be able to get the voter identification, not just the number, but the voter information of at least 220 million Americans. Okay, so
1: yeah,
0: I mean, that's
1: just astounding.
0: Everybody that
1: yeah.
0: votes. And when you think about that, then you know, like, why do they need this? You know, if all they're doing is selling us toys and manufactured goods and so on, why do they need the voter identification information from all of our voters? It's because they're doing far more than that. They want to defeat the United States.
1: Yeah.
0: We are in a form of a war.
1: You know, that's a really interesting point that you bring up, is why do it if you're not planning on doing something with it?
0: Yeah, and besides that, we know far more now. Now, there's a fellow named Eric Coomer, who Dominion gave a title of head of security and product strategy for the 2020 election. And we now have his testimony that he was involved with the machines. He was in Chicago at the time of the 2020 election. And there's a system called WinEDS. Have you heard of that by any chance?
1: No, I can't say that I have.
0: Okay, so it's kind of like Win for Windows. Capital W, capital I, capital N, and then election. I'm not sure what the D stands for.
1: EDS, is it Elect Democrats System?
0: Yeah, I like the joke, but the reason I'm not happy with that joke is because it makes it sound like we're still dealing with Democrats.
1: Yeah, yeah.
0: And we're not. We're dealing with China, and we're dealing with the World Economic Forum. We're dealing with forces that be that have an agenda that's horrible for what they want to have happen to us. Hmm. So, I mean, we're only 4% of the world population. We have 27% of the GNP. And, you know, I mean, if you look at most things, like even the amount of oil we burn 20 million barrels of oil a day. The world burns four times that amount. So, you know, we're one quarter of the world. Yeah. World's.
1: Well, they need the election fraud in order to keep the fraud going of things like USAID and all of this foreign money that just flows out the door. And President Trump is putting a stop to that. And I think it's no coincidence whatsoever that he has cut off all of this fraud, and suddenly the national Democrats suddenly don't have money, and they've had to mortgage essentially their headquarters in order to get some loans. Getting back to this interference here, because as I said, those documents prove that these foreign entities have the ability to compromise U.S. election infrastructure. So here's the thing: if we know that they have the capability to alter votes that could survive an audit, which is what they pointed out in those documents, and that's just what we know about their capabilities, how do we know then that they didn't alter those in ways that we can't detect?
0: So that's what I was starting to explain. We know that they did, because we have the testimony of Eric Coomer in the case of Coomer versus Byrne, where he's suing Patrick Byrne for saying that he had something to do with the

0: the election of 2020. That's what they do. You know, they get you charged with criminal offenses if they can. If not, they sue everybody so that everybody else will be afraid to even say their name. And it's working. Mm. Fox News is not going to talk about them or Liberty. Even Max, Newsmax isn't talking about any of that. They don't want to get sued. So what they're doing is working. Mm. But what happened in that deposition was Coomer admitted that he was basically the one that the Wynn EDS system was sending all the information to. Wow. So in other words, here all the information comes from all the different voting centers that are counting the votes, and they're supposed to go directly to the different responsible agencies to basically then pass it on to the news and et cetera.
1: Wow.
0: Instead, it makes a stop along the way. It goes to Eric Coomer or people exactly like Eric Coomer, his counterparts, because he's not alone, and we have a list of his counterparts.
1: Yeah, and that's weird because a lot of the media coverage was saying, oh, this sort of thing never happens, and yet there it is. Okay, it is time for a break. Coming back, we're going to be talking some more to Peter Tichtin. Coming up, we're going to be talking about suppression of some evidence by the FBI. Stay with us.
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1: And welcome back. This is the iSpy Radio Show. We're talking today with Peter Tichtin. He's a Florida attorney and a lifelong friend of President Trump. They went to the same military academy together back in high school, and he has been deeply involved in the election integrity movement. And we've been talking about the declassification of years of intelligence on foreign efforts to interfere in our elections. And the centerpiece of that really was China. They had accessed 220 million American voter files from at least 18 states with a dedicated Chinese data exploitation unit assigned to the project. But the part that has stayed with me isn't what China did, it's what our own FBI did. On September 24th, 2020, Christopher Wray, then director of the FBI, testified to Congress that the FBI had not seen any kind of coordinated national voter fraud effort in a major election. On September 25th, the very next day, the FBI's Albany, New York field office issued an intelligence report that alleged, and this was raw intelligence, alleged that China was producing fraudulent U.S. driver's licenses to generate mail-in ballots. The Albany field office disseminated that assessment, but then FBI headquarters almost immediately told them to withdraw that. An Albany official said there was no reason to recall that raw data, but minutes later, headquarters ordered it recalled, with instructions to destroy all copies and remove it entirely from the computer systems an Albany analyst.

0: wrote that the most concerning part about all of that was that the reporting would contradict Director Wray's FBI testimony. So I'd like to get your take on this as an attorney. The FBI destroyed raw intelligence to protect his sworn testimony. I'm not an attorney, but that doesn't seem very lawful.
1: You don't need to be an attorney to know the difference between right and wrong, and to see that they're doing crazy wrong things. So, so what does it really tell us? You know, it tells us that there's really much, much more amiss here than we think.
0: Like, yes.
1: You know, if you want to think in terms of the FBI and what happened in the 2011 election, recently, last September, which is recently, over the course of things, they finally admitted that they had 274 agents at the Capitol on January 6th. Well, I have actually recordings, videos of the meetings that occurred by members of the deep state and some NGOs where there were actually hundreds of people on these Zoom calls. And I have videos of the screens of these discussions where they were then calling for the breaking of the windows for people to go in. But January 6th, in other words, was planned in advance by the left. It was a psyop. It was part of the way of shutting everybody down, shutting everybody up. If you were to think of the people that responded to the call of the president to come to the Capitol, they were the people that knew that they weren't going to be fooled, the people that saw the election was rigged. You know, when they saw that the polls were all closed early, the counting rather stopped before it was done. Now, in the history of the United States, no state has ever stopped the count of the ballots mm-hmm. once they started.
0: Mm-hmm.
1: And then all of a sudden, on Election Day in 2020, that night, four states where Trump was ahead, each one of them ended up stopping the count about the same time
0: yep.
1: without them communicating about it. What a coincidence.
0: Yeah. And suddenly all of them ended up going for Biden instead of Trump. So.
1: Then you look at the graph of the votes that came in. And not in a minute, not in an hour, not in a period of time that would make any sense at all, but instantly, yep. in one fraction of a second, there's a line that goes directly up
0: yeah.
1: where all these votes got counted for Biden that changed the result of the election from Donald Trump to Biden.
0: Yeah.
1: In other words, it's not that it could be, but it would be very unlikely. It's absolutely impossible.
0: Yeah. Well, it's sort of like four states all suddenly winning the lottery. That's about the statistical odds of that. That many votes would come in all for one candidate all at that same time.
1: In the same instant. How do you count more than one thing at the same instant?
0: Yeah.
1: Unless they're already pre-counted, it just dumped into the computer.
0: Yeah. Yeah, well, that's a good point, too. It would have taken time to count all those, and instead they just magically appeared. Getting back to that Albany, New York field office report, Nikki Flores, we are learning more and more about her, she was the FBI's election security lead. She was among the headquarters officials that had requested that recall of that raw intelligence about the Chinese manufacturing these driver's licenses. She's the same official who wrote that she

0: do you fix this whole system? Because, you know, it's not just a question of Democrats winning instead of Republicans winning. It's a question of foreign nations taking over the United States.
1: Mm-hmm.
0: I mean, that's what happened for 4 years. You know, the 2020 election was rigged, and the election and the country was stolen. You know, I mean, it doesn't matter what you think of Biden. The fact of the matter is he was an empty shell.
1: Yeah.
0: Put in position.
1: Well, the 2020 election was stolen. And then as a result of that, the next 4 years, trillions of dollars flowed out the door. And I've said it many times on this show, is that in one bill alone, the Inflation Reduction Act, which had nothing to do with inflation, there was $630 billion dedicated to far left causes under the guise of climate change. That's why these elections matter, is because there are literally trillions of dollars at stake. And if people are willing to commit fraud to steal, you know, millions of dollars from Medicaid and whatnot, as we have seen up there in Minnesota, just imagine what they would do if they could steal trillions of dollars. And that's why these elections matter. All right, everyone stay with us. We're going to wrap things up with Peter Tichtenauer after this.
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1: And welcome back. We're talking with Peter Tichtenauer. He's a Florida attorney. He is the co-founder and lead attorney at the Tichtenauer Law Group. He's also a longtime friend of President Trump. They both went to the same military academy in high school. And so I had asked you about holding people accountable, because that, I think, is the main thing. And because as long as nobody is ever held accountable, this is just going to continue. It's like never arresting bank robbers and then acting surprised that people just keep walking in the door and then walking out with money. So the White House, after this release, has directed the DNI, the DOJ, the FBI, and the CIA to all investigate how this intelligence that they declassified was suppressed at the time, and says that these investigations could lead to criminal charges. So what would an actual prosecution actually require here, and is it realistic that we might actually finally see some people charged and end up in jail as a result of this?
0: Well, I'm hoping, and I've been pushing the Department of Justice to take this kind of an action, to actually pursue people and actually charge them for what they've done. You know, but they're not facing, you know, because even they have a hard time believing what is actually occurring, is that this is, you know, sedition, insurrection, or yes, even, frankly, treason.
1: Right.
0: These people, you know, are committing major crimes against the United States. But so many have infiltrated us in so many ways. Our educational system from kindergarten all the way up is overtaken. Our media is overtaken. Most of our social media is overtaken. We have many states like

0: Colorado, Michigan, Oregon, where you are, overtaken. And this isn't just by Democrats. This is by those that have interest in foreign nations and for the goals of the World Economic Forum.
1: Right.
0: And if you want to look that up and look about population reduction, et cetera, that gets very scary. Yeah. Because it's real.
2: Yeah. Well, the World Economic Forum is definitely very scary. They are a horrible group. Getting back to the notion of accountability, because I think this is what really crystallizes it for me. And this broke Thursday morning on Just the News. And the article says that in 2020, a man in Fountain Hills, Arizona, noticed his own voter ID was in the URL. That's the address bar in your browser. And he noticed that his voter ID just happened to be within that. And so he just randomly typed seven other numbers and kept typing until he got a hit. And it turns out he was able to land on somebody else's voting information. And so he wrote a script and pulled over 633,000 voter registration files, including more than 900 that had protected information on things like domestic violence victims, judges, law enforcement officers, and more. So the FBI discovered he was doing this. He confessed to the crime. But then again, no accountability, because the U.S. attorney in Phoenix, the Arizona attorney general, the Maricopa County attorney, they all declined to prosecute. They closed the case in 2023. So why is there this reluctance to prosecute actual examples and evidence that, yes, these election systems can be and were accessed?
0: You know, it all goes to the same thing. You have to understand that everything is connected. And this is a weakness in the basic system. And somebody sees the weakness, but he doesn't do it for profit. He's just amazed that he's able to get this kind of information. And he does it for the sake of getting the information in its own right. It's not as though it's a criminal mentality so much. You know, that one I can understand. In terms of the records that are not going to be able to, you know, where the states are not giving their voter records over to the federal government. Just think about it for a second. It's okay with the states that China has all of this information.
2: Yes.
0: And they say, oh, it's information they would have anyway, which is a lie. They literally lie about it, because we all know that people's Social Security numbers are part of that. There's no way in the world that that's public information. And yet, it's okay for China. It's okay for this fellow you're talking about, but it's not okay for the federal government to look at these things just to make sure things are on the up and up.
2: Oh, yeah. It's absolutely absurd that this is happening. So speaking of Oregon, it is one of more than 20 states that has been sued by the Justice Department. They're trying to get access to the voter registration list to look for people that shouldn't be on there, people that are dead, and so on and so forth. But the Justice Department keeps losing these cases. Right here recently, a federal judge in Oregon had dismissed the DOJ suit back in January. They found that the government hadn't met the legal standards to proceed. In June, the Sixth Circuit became the first appeals court to rule and affirm the dismissal of a similar case in Michigan. So what is your take here? Is it the administration's legal theory is wrong, or are the judges wrong?
0: The judges. We have a terrible crisis going on in the United States right now in terms of the politicalization of the courts. We have so many judges, especially in a state like Oregon. Once, and this is federal court, so this is probably a Biden, Obama, even George Bush, and some of the early appointments by Donald Trump were where he was fooled into different people with the Federalist Society that he was trusting and wrongfully trusting. So, you know, these people, that just because they were in black robes doesn't mean that they're not traitors to our country. And this is what they're doing. They're in place to make sure that the left can succeed. And I'm not sure if I mentioned this to you before. I know not today I didn't, but, you know, the scary scenario of what happens if those machines turn the Senate votes. There's 22 senators up for re-election, Republican senators. And if they change that, just think of the scenario. The House, they meet on January 5th, 62 days after the election is over.
2: Yeah, absolutely. And, to think that. So,
0: yeah. I mean, Hakeem Jeffries will be the Speaker of the House. They remove both, not just Donald Trump, but also J.D. Vance. And then who's the President of the United States? Hakeem Jeffries. And it's all over for us. We'll never, ever see freedom again in the United States.
2: Absolutely. It's a scary thought to end on, but unfortunately we're up against the clock. Peter Chicken, thank you so much for your time.
0: My pleasure. Anytime.
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1: KJO.
2: And welcome back. In the first half of the show, we talked about foreign interference in our elections through stolen data, China acquiring files on 228 million American voters. But there's a second channel, and it doesn't require a single hacker, money. Jason Sneed is executive director of the Honest Elections Project and chairs ALEC, that's the American Legislative Exchange Council's Process and Procedures Task Force. I heard him lay out what you're going to hear today at a presentation by ALEC last week in Portland. And I want all of our listeners to hear this too. Jason, welcome, and it's great to talk to you today.
3: Well, it's great to be on the program. Thank you.
2: Yeah, absolutely. So I really enjoyed your presentation, hence the reason why you're here. But so I have to ask you this before we get going here. The bio I have for you says that you spent 10 years at the Heritage Foundation, where you served as a senior policy analyst and oversaw the development of the Heritage Election Fraud Database, an aggregation of proven instances of voter fraud nationwide, which is weird because I thought that never happened. So how long did it take you to put in those one or two entries?
3: Well, it took a fair bit of time because it actually turns out that there's more than one or two instances of fraud in American elections. It's actually a fairly common problem. Mm. There isn't a single election cycle that goes by in the United States where there isn't fraud on some level. And what we were trying to do with that database was disprove that narrative once and for all that voter fraud is a non-issue. So we were pulling a sampling of proven cases. These are cases that have actually gone to trial. People have been convicted or pleaded guilty, or there had been some sort of official finding that in fact fraud occurred. And we wanted to use that tool to show not only that it happens, but some of the various ways that it can happen. And that's been actually a very instructive tool for lawmakers because they can see examples in their own states. And it also helps to reveal where there are problems that need to be addressed.
2: Hmm. Yeah, well, I'm sure that's a shock to a lot of people in the media, but maybe they ought to read that. So I'd like to start with a loophole that you mentioned at that presentation, because I think it's something that most people would just assume is already illegal. And it's this notion that foreign nationals can't give to candidates or super PACs. That's federal law. However, ballot measure campaigns are wide open. And you showed this slide with one Swiss billionaire whose name I'm not even going to try to pronounce. It looks like his last name is Weiss. Sending roughly $280 million to the 1630 Fund, which then spent about $130 million on ballot measures in some two dozen states. And just to give people an idea of the scale, $280 million, that's the equivalent of 2.8 million American citizens donating $100 each. So this one billionaire is outweighing 2.8 million Americans. So how is this legal that a foreigner can be doing this, and why hasn't Congress closed this loophole?
3: Well, it actually comes down to the way that the word election is defined in federal law. And what it means in the context of federal law is a candidate running for office. So ballot measures, these are initiatives, or they are constitutional amendments that are referred from legislatures or issue campaigns, and they're not covered by federal law that we've had in the books for decades that bars foreign nationals from making contributions to influence the outcome of those candidate elections. And so one of the first things that I always get when I'm going and doing meetings with lawmakers or the public is, well, isn't this already illegal? You know, what you're talking about, this idea right. that a foreign national right. can put money into a group that then is spending exorbitantly on these ballot measures? And the answer is no. And so that's one of the big priorities that my organization has had for the last several years, once we began to see the receipts, right? The actual money flow from this single Swiss billionaire, Hans-Jörg Weiss, into a left-wing dark money group called the 1630 Fund, which then simultaneously was turning around and spending more than almost any other group in the country on these highly influential ballot measures in 26 states. So we actually developed some legislation to close that foreign influence loophole and to make sure that the same protections that we've had for decades on the candidate side apply to these highly, highly important constitutional amendments as well.
2: Sure, absolutely. That's how you change state laws is through these types of ballot initiatives. In fact, we do that quite frequently here in Oregon. Our Constitution, I just found out this morning, has been amended 260 times, which just seems astronomical. But as far as this foreign influence,

0: money coming in, is how do you know that it's strictly limited to ballot measures? Because when you hand an organization $100 million and they spend $50 million of that on a ballot measure, they're suddenly flush with $50 million that they could divert elsewhere, couldn't they?
1: Well, that's right. Yeah, money is fungible. And this is actually one of the problems that we were contending with early on. And it was why we spent quite a bit of time developing the model legislation that has now been actually enacted in 11 states across the country. Because we realized that if all you say is that a foreign national cannot make a contribution to a ballot measure campaign, well, then it would be very easy for the 1630 Fund to continue accepting money from these foreign billionaires. Because to your point, if somebody like Hans-Jörg Wiess, if all they have to do is say, I like this organization, I like what you do, I'm going to give you $100 million, but I'm not going to tell you how to spend it, well, then immediately you can start continuing to launder foreign money into these ballot measure campaigns, right, and argue that it's not a contribution. So what we did is we said in the legislation that we've been advocating for all over the country, we say that an organization has to make a decision, and it's a decision that we're not going to force it to make, but it has to decide on its own, are you going to play in ballot measure politics, or are you going to take money from foreign nationals? But you cannot do both. Mm. We're not going to tell you which way to go, but we want to make sure that we have protections in place so that the groups that are spending to influence these issue campaigns are not simultaneously taking huge amounts of money from foreign nationals. And that's been an effective strategy. When we got this done in Ohio in 2024, that was the first state where we were able to get this done. The 1630 Fund was forced to stop spending. And as we have continued to expand the protection of that law across the country, we have seen the 1630 Fund walk away from other states as well. And so far, this year at least, they haven't spent in ballot measures in any of the states that have been able to pass these bans. So we think this is an effective strategy. But it's also worth noting that there are other foreign sources of money and other organizations. The ACLU is another one. And we've actually seen in Missouri a couple of complaints filed against them for continuing to take money from foreign sources and then spending in these ballot measures. So Hans-Jörg Wiess and the 1630 Fund is unfortunately just the tip of a very large iceberg.
0: Yeah, that's very unfortunate for sure. It is time for a break. It's all about election integrity on today's show. We're going to continue this with Jason Sneed. He's the executive director for the Honest Elections Project.
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2: KJO.
3: Easy to vote, hard to cheat. That is the tagline of the Honest Elections Project, and we're talking with its executive director, Jason Sneed. And Jason, in that last segment there, we're talking about foreign interference and the foreign money coming into our elections. So, and you had mentioned some model legislation that's going to be preventing some of that influence going into the ballot measures. Is the next step within that model legislation to move it so that there is no foreign money coming in at all to any of our elections at any level?
4: Well, that's certainly an idea that we're exploring and others are looking at, too. And there's actually been legislation introduced in Congress at the federal level, not only to close the foreign funding loophole for ballot measures, but also to extend some of the same types of protections to groups that do things like general electioneering, voter registration, get out the vote, or GOTV and so forth. I do think that there's a lot of merit to that approach. And I think there's some room for states to act as well, because at the end of the day, you do not want foreign interests and foreign billionaires to be able to buy this kind of influence, either directly or indirectly, over the American political process. We call ourselves a self-governing people, and I think that that should extend throughout the entirety of an election,
3: right?
4: From the point of voter registration and all of that, all the way to the end when people are actually casting ballots.
3: Yeah, absolutely. So, really interesting slide deck that you had up there, and we're going to make sure that our listeners can see that as well. Just head to today's show page, ispyradio.com/16-32, and you'll be able to find that. And as far as the influence is concerned, you showed some of the spending gaps on some of these ballot initiatives. Montana had a 2024 abortion amendment, $18.2 million on the left against $222,000 on the right. Missouri's minimum wage measure, that was outspent, $16.5 million by the left to zero on the right. So is the answer more conservative money, or is the answer changing who's allowed to give at all?
4: Well, I tend to think that when it comes to preventing, money from getting into these ballot measures, the finest and clearest line to draw is the distinction between what American citizens can do and what foreign nationals can do. I certainly don't want to abridge the right of any American citizen to spend to support either candidates or causes that they back, and I don't want to in any way abridge those free speech rights. So I know that there's a lot of concern about money in politics, but I think that the best and strongest way to approach issues like spending in these initiatives is to make sure, at a minimum, that we are not permitting foreign nationals to influence the outcome of those races. Those should be left to American citizens and American donors.
3: Well, extending that notion of interference, I have often thought that maybe there is a simple rule that if you can't vote for it, you can't fund it. You can't donate to it. Because right now, our elections, we can have people, not just foreigners, but people that are foreign to the state. You can have people from New York City donating to our races here in Oregon. They can't vote on them. So, I mean, we don't allow them to vote on it. So why should they be allowed to help steer that election and fund the people that are running for office or these ballot initiatives?
4: Well, when you take restrictions on the ability of folks to contribute to campaigns beyond something like what a foreign national can do versus a citizen, and you try to extend it to people that live outside of a particular jurisdiction or outside of a state, you pretty quickly run into constitutional restrictions. And the courts have not looked particularly favorably upon those sorts of rules and regulations. So you're on very dicey legal ground when you go that direction. I tend to think that we should focus on preventing foreign influence and

0: we should focus our efforts there, where the courts have, in fact, embraced those sorts of regulations. And it's a very common sense thing to say that, you know, there is a bright line between what a person who is not a citizen of the United States can do versus what a citizen of the United States can do.
1: Hmm. Well, as far as enacting the bans on foreign funding, you said some states, I think you said seven, have already enacted bans on that foreign funding. So what's the argument that you hear back from states that won't enact such bans?
0: Well, it's pretty interesting, actually. We've had a lot of success. We've actually had 11 states that have enacted these bans. And in general, the arguments that we hear within those legislatures against this, and in some of the legislatures where we haven't seen any action at all, involves things along the lines of, you know, you really can't prove that this is foreign money. You don't have the receipts tying dollar for dollar, you know, this spend to that foreign national. It's stuff like that where they really sort of miss the forest for the trees. And frankly, there's often a very partisan political interest in some of the opposition, given that the spending is on ballot measures that groups on the left obviously care a great deal about. They are very interested in some of the issues that the 1630 Fund has spent on over the years, rewriting the election rules being one of the big ones, and taking control of redistricting being another. In fact, there was so much money going into the Ohio redistricting measure back in 2024 that was designed, if you actually read the rules of the measure, it was designed to basically force the state to immediately redistrict in a way that would have flipped anywhere from 3 to 6 congressional seats from Republican to Democrat. That was basically written into the constitutional language. And there was so much money flowing into that, that not a single Democrat in the Ohio state legislature voted in favor of this ban. So there's very clear partisan political interests that animate a lot of this. But then there's also a reality in a lot of these places that you can't be opposed to a foreign funding ban. So eventually we do get there. But in a lot of the legislatures that are controlled by the left, we haven't seen a lot of traction on this, or we have seen them come back and say, well, we want full donor disclosure and we want to go after Citizens United and, you know, all of these sorts of things. So rather than deal with the real issue of the way that the left has actually become addicted to foreign money, which is not happening on the right, it's worth noting. This is happening on the left. Rather than deal with that issue, they sort of want to turn this into a way where they can weaponize campaign finance and donor disclosure rules to essentially stifle free speech and particularly stifle conservative free speech. Yeah. So those are some of the concerns that we see surrounding this. But again, I think when you just get down to the very basic, should a foreign national be able to influence the laws of our states or our state constitutions? You know, that's the political DNA of each of our states. The answer is no, and there's really not much of an excuse for not passing this very common sense law.
1: Yeah, you would think so. All right, it is time for a break. Stay with us, though, because coming up next, we're going to talk about dark money in our elections. That's next with Jason Sneed from the Honest Elections Project.
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2: And welcome back on our final segment now with Jason Sneed. He is the executive director for the Honest Elections Project. Easy to vote, hard to cheat, that's your tagline. And so, Jason, in this segment, I really wanted to get into the dark money aspects of this, because at that ALEC presentation, you talked about how elections officials are working with dark money groups. And so if I'm a county commissioner in Oregon, or just a citizen who wants to know whether or not my elections office is in one of those dark money networks, how do you find that out?
3: Well, so let's explain to your listeners here first what we're talking about.
2: Sure.
3: You know, many folks will recall back in 2020, you know, Facebook CEO Mark Zuckerberg gave hundreds of millions of dollars to ostensibly support election administration. And he gave it to two left-wing nonprofits, one of which was called the Center for Tech and Civic Life. And they then turned around and they doled out hundreds of millions of dollars in private grants, completely unprecedented thing, to election jurisdictions across the country. And what we really saw after
2: And they all went to conservative organizations, right? Conservative districts.
3: Believe it or not, even though this was set up to help election offices respond to COVID, the majority of the money went to presidential battleground states and went to jurisdictions that ultimately voted disproportionately for Joe Biden. So
2: Shocker.
3: I guess that if you're a presidential battleground, you're more likely to have COVID spread. I don't know if that's been proven. I don't know if that's in maybe Anthony Fauci's diary someplace, but at any rate, we saw all this money going out. And what we really learned in the post-2020 environment is, as we were unpacking what this program was all about, we saw a real attempt to use this financial hook to nudge election policies towards the left's preferred agenda. So, you know, juicing mail voting, unregulated ballot drop boxes, and on and on. But it was also used by this group, the Center for Tech and Civic Life, to begin to establish relationships with individual election offices and essentially set themselves up as a quasi-election organization, a quasi-secretary of state. Now, about 30 states in the years after the Zuckbuck scandal of 2020, about 30 states passed laws banning private funding because, you know, you've got money coming in from organizations. These are groups that often don't have to report their donors. You don't know where the money's coming from, going directly into the offices that run the machinery of our democratic process. There are all sorts of perverse incentives and conflicts of interest that are readily apparent. And so you had a bunch of states pass these laws, many on a bipartisan basis, to say no more private financing of elections. That's something that should be done exclusively through the public domain so that they are accountable only to the taxpayers, not to private interest groups. So what we immediately saw, and my organization was all over this back in 2021, was as those Zuckbuck bans were being implemented, CTCL was actively looking for ways to continue peddling their influence and get around those laws. And so they joined with a number of other nonprofit organizations that set themselves up in the election space and claimed to be nonpartisan. And they created a new program called the U.S. Alliance for Election Excellence. And so in states without these private funding bans, they'll dole out grants, sometimes in the tune of several million dollars at a time. But in states where they cannot do that, instead what they do is they position themselves as an unparalleled alliance of expert nonpartisan organizations that just want to help your elections run better. And for a few thousand bucks, you can buy your way into our program. We'll convert that money into credits that you can then use to purchase services exclusively from our alliance. And then you can get embedded into this. We get embedded into your office, we get your data, and we can help you, quote unquote, improve the way that you operate. So really, this is about setting up a massive influence campaign within election offices, and it's all under the guise of being nonpartisan. And we've seen this pop up in jurisdiction after jurisdiction across the country, many of them in states that have passed those Zuckbuck bans. So we know what this is about.
2: Yeah.
3: If you are concerned about this, then I would encourage folks to start asking your election

0: officials or even file FOIA requests seeking any contact with that organization, the U.S. Alliance for Election Excellence or the Center for Tech and Civic Life or any of its partners. And actually on the Honest Elections website, honestelections.org, we have an entire report, including a lot of material that we found several years ago when we first started FOIAing these programs. And that can be a good starting point for the sorts of groups and organizations that might be in contact with your election offices. This program is still active, and I consider it to be a grave threat to the integrity of the election system and to its neutrality.
1: Well, we would love to have you back on sometime in the future to talk more about that. Before we let you go, we've only got about a couple minutes here. One of the other things that you talked about was cleaning up the dirty voter rolls, and this is a huge issue here in Oregon. Recently, Judicial Watch had sued the state of Oregon, and they conceded that, yes, there's 800,000 people on there that don't belong on there. You had a really interesting solution, I thought. When somebody moves to a new state and gets a new driver's license, the DMV takes their old driver's license. So why not just have this simple database where the voter registration is tied into that? So that way, when that old driver's license is canceled, so is that voter registration.
0: Well, that's exactly right. We want states acting on information that they receive from other states indicating that somebody has changed residence and then immediately moving to cancel the voter that has now left the state. Usually, you wind up having to wait a couple of election cycles doing is sending a right, exactly. You know, usually what states will do is they'll wait for you not to vote, then they'll send you a postcard, and then they'll wait two election cycles before they cancel you. And many states drag their feet even on that process, right? As if, you know, waiting 4 or 5 years isn't long enough. But what we've actually been working on is getting states to pass information back and forth between one another so that when somebody moves from, say, Oregon to Washington and you register to vote in Washington, Washington will tell Oregon, hey, this person just moved here, just registered to vote here, and then Oregon can cancel them immediately. It's a way to help keep up with the incredible bloat on our voter rolls and make sure that only people who are on those rolls are people who are actually eligible to vote in the state or still residents of the state. Yeah. But there's a lot of data that states are not using to clean up their rolls, including things like the SAVE database to go after non-citizens or people who've died out of state, jury records, you know, so forth. There's just a lot of data out there, and states should be doing better to clean up their rolls.
1: Absolutely. I would have loved to have talked to you about that SAVE tools that are out there. Unfortunately, we're going to have to save that for next time. Jason Seed, he is with the Honest Elections Project. Find out more about them at honestelections.org. Jason, thank you so much for your time.
0: Thank you. It's great to be with you.
1: As long as there is massive amounts of money to be had where you can literally vote your side of the aisle, trillions of dollars, the gateway to those dollars, elections, will continue to be a major battlefield. If you heard last week, you heard what's truly at stake here in Oregon as Democrats fight for socialized medicine, the government in charge of your health. Environmental laws are how they control industry. Healthcare is how they control people. You need to take this fight seriously. You need to be in this fight. Because as we say every week, the best information is no good if you don't use it. Hagen, what do you think?
2: I do not believe in a fate that will fall on us no matter what we do. I do believe in a fate that will fall on us if we do nothing.
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6: News, I'm Ted Lindner. Iran continues to insist the Strait of Hormuz will not reopen until the U.S. meets its list of demands.
7: Iran's Supreme National Security Council issued a fresh statement over the weekend calling on the United States to permanently end the war in the region and compensate Iran for damages before the Strait would reopen.
6: Fox's Trey Yinks. Meantime, the Wisconsin gubernatorial primaries are Tuesday. Republican candidate Congressman Tom Tiffany on Fox says he'll lay out a plan Monday to reduce the cost of building homes.
8: Here's how we're going to reduce costs for you so that you have more money in your pocket. Plus, we're going to bring you better jobs to Wisconsin by not raising taxes, reducing taxes, and reducing the red tape here in Wisconsin.
6: Democratic frontrunner, State Assemblywoman Francesca Hong supports subsidizing construction of affordable housing units. 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
2: News. I'm Sue Guzman. President Trump pivoting away from military action in Iran, according to a new Axios report.
3: Instead, the administration is going to increase economic pressure. The president says that they are semi-negotiating. It comes as Iran issued new demands, which include wanting the U.S. to lift its naval blockade, pay for Iran war damages, and unfreeze Iranian assets.
2: Fox's Alex Hogan. South Carolina Senator Tim Scott telling Fox he supports Lindsey Graham's sister, Senator Darlene Graham, in Tuesday's Senate primary.
4: I've seen some of the attack ads as well, which I think are kind of, you know, just crazy. If you are actually supporting blind folks in your job, I would not conflate that with DEI personally. I just think that's

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2: News. I'm Ted Linder. Iran continues to insist the Strait of Hormuz will not reopen until the U.S. meets its list of demands.
3: Iran's Supreme National Security Council issued a fresh statement over the weekend calling on the United States to permanently end the war in the region and compensate Iran for damages before the Strait would reopen.
2: That's Fox's Trey Ng. Says uncertainty persists. Gas prices continue to rise, but relief could be coming.
4: Prices are about to fall because oil prices are way down, and so are the prices that retailers pay for their fuel. They're going to share those price cuts with us.
2: That's U.S. industry analyst Trilby Lumberg of the Lumberg Survey. No winner in Saturday night's Powerball drawings, so Monday night's jackpot now up to at least $905 million. If you go for a one-time payout, you're looking at about $391 million. Good luck. 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
1: 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This week, Grants Pass Broadcasting and Rogue Credit Union salutes Jason Dirks, a 13-year-old student at Fleming Middle School and a very good baseball player. Jason just returned from Reno, where he competed with the Three Rivers baseball team, who finished fifth in that competition, basically a game away from getting into the championship. Jason plays several positions, pitcher, catcher, shortstop, with his favorite being a toss-up between catching and pitching. Jason throws three pitches, a fastball, a change, and a curve, and when he needs a strike, he goes with a curveball. When asked how he learned about his pitching skills, Jason pointed to his mother, making him throw at pine cones to increase his accuracy. When asked about his long-term plans other than professional baseball, Jason mentioned the Army for the learning opportunities it provides and felt his leadership skills would serve him there well. This week's Grants Pass Broadcasting and Rogue Credit Union recognizes our Athlete of the Week, Fleming Middle School's Jason Dirks.
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2: Fox News, I'm Sue Guzman. Iran continuing to insist that the Strait of Hormuz won't reopen until the U.S. meets its list of demands.
3: Iran's Supreme National Security Council issued a fresh statement over the weekend calling on the United States to permanently end the war in the region and compensate Iran for damages before the Strait would reopen.
2: Fox's Trey Yang's Israel, meantime, is rejecting President Trump's plan for Gaza, saying it won't withdraw forces in the Palestinian territory until Hamas disarms. Gas prices are up over the past couple of weeks. Trilby Lundberg with the Lundberg Survey telling us
4: there's been another rise at the gas pump. Prices are up about 8 cents in the past 2 weeks, and the new price is $4.18.
2: Don Nelson, the second winningest NBA coach who won 5 titles as a Celtics player, has died. He was 86. 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
1: 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This week, Grants Pass Broadcasting and Rogue Credit Union salutes Jason Dirks, a 13-year-old student at Fleming Middle School and a very good baseball player. Jason just returned from Reno, where he competed with the Three Rivers baseball team, who finished fifth in that competition, basically a game away from getting into the championship. Jason plays several positions, pitcher, catcher, shortstop, with his favorite being a toss-up between catching and pitching. Jason throws three pitches, a fastball, a change, and a curve, and when he needs a strike, he goes with a curveball. When asked how he learned about his pitching skills, Jason pointed to his mother, making him throw at pine cones to increase his accuracy. When asked about his long-term plans other than professional baseball, Jason mentioned the Army for the learning opportunities it provides and felt his leadership skills would serve him there well. This week's Grants Pass Broadcasting and Rogue Credit Union recognizes our Athlete of the Week, Fleming Middle School's Jason Dirks.
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2: News. I'm Ted Linder. President Trump Sunday indicating he's prepared to use economic pressure and not military force to try and encourage Iran to agree to an end to the months-long conflict. This is Iran continues to defy the U.S. by striking more ships in the Strait of Hormuz. Oman and Iran are reportedly close to a deal to manage the waterway. The Wisconsin gubernatorial primaries are Tuesday. Republican candidate Congressman Tom Tiffany says he'll lay out a plan to reduce the cost of building homes.
3: Here's how we're going to reduce costs for you so that you have more money in your pocket. Plus, we're going to bring you better jobs to Wisconsin by not raising taxes, reducing taxes, and reducing the red tape here in Wisconsin.
2: Democratic frontrunner State Assemblywoman Francesca Hong supports subsidizing construction of affordable housing units. And no winner in Saturday night's Powerball drawing means tonight's jackpot up to at least $905 million. 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
1: 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Jason just returned from Reno, where he competed with the Three Rivers baseball team, who finished fifth in that competition, basically a game away from getting into the championship. Jason plays several positions, pitcher, catcher, shortstop, with his favorite being a toss-up between catching and pitching. Jason throws three pitches, a fastball, a change, and a curve, and when he needs a strike, he goes with a curveball. When asked how he learned about his pitching skills, Jason pointed to his mother, making him throw at pine cones to increase his accuracy. When asked about his long-term plans other than professional baseball, Jason mentioned the Army for the learning opportunities it provides and felt his leadership skills would serve him there well. This week's Grants Pass Broadcasting and Rogue Credit Union recognizes our Athlete of the Week, Fleming Middle School's Jason Dirks.
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2: News. I'm Sue Guzman. President Trump pivoting away from military action in Iran, according to a new Axios report.
3: Instead, the administration is going to increase economic pressure. The president says that they are semi-negotiating. It comes as Iran issued new demands, which include wanting the U.S. to lift its naval blockade, pay for Iran war damages, and unfreeze Iranian assets.
2: South Carolina Senator Tim Scott telling Fox he supports Lindsey Graham's sister, Senator Darlene Graham, in Tuesday's GOP Senate primary race.
4: I've seen some of the attack ads as well, which I think are kind of, you know, just crazy. 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I just think that's just terrible.
2: The primary winner will face Democrat Annie Andrews in November. 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
2: News. I'm Ted Lindner. Iran continues to insist the Strait of Hormuz will not reopen until the U.S. meets its list of demands.
3: Iran's Supreme National Security Council issued a fresh statement over the weekend calling on the United States to permanently end the war in the region and compensate Iran for damages before the Strait would reopen.
2: That's Fox's Trey Yingston, Tel Aviv. No winner in Saturday night's Powerball drawing means tonight's jackpot is at least $905 million. If you go for a one-time payout, you're looking at about $391 million. The prize ranks as the eighth largest jackpot in Powerball history. In Louisiana, health officials warning beachgoers about a surge in infections from flesh-eating bacteria in coastal waters. 9 cases have been reported this year, 5 of them fatal. Vibrio bacteria thrive in seawater and in the brackish mix of fresh and salt water found in estuaries and lagoons. 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
2: News. I'm Sue Guzman. President Trump pivoting away from military action in Iran, according to a new Axios report.
3: Instead, the administration is going to increase economic pressure. The president says that they are semi-negotiating. It comes as Iran issued new demands, which include wanting the U.S. to lift its naval blockade, pay for Iran war damages, and unfreeze Iranian assets.
2: Fox's Alex Hogan reporting Israel rejecting the Board of Peace's proposal for peace in Gaza, saying it won't pull out its troops until Hamas is disarmed. U.S. Ambassador to the U.N., Mike Walson, says Israel should not be concerned.
4: These are some details, or important details, but at the end of the day, we are going to disarm Hamas. It's an ISIS-like terrorist organization, and we will have a new Gaza.
2: Walls on Fox's One Nation with Brian Kilmeade. 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
2: News, I'm CJ Papa. Change in direction from both the U.S. and Iran, but will it lead to peace? Leaders in Iran demanding,
3: calling on the United States to permanently end the war and compensate Iran for damages before the strait would reopen. And President Trump told Axios on Sunday, we are locating it. We are only semi-negotiating with them. The president went on to say, we are just watching Iran with its huge inflation and the fact they have no money.
2: Fox's Trey Yanks in Tel Aviv. The price for a gallon of regular gas on average hovering at $4. But it's down 9 cents over the past week. Fox confirming President Trump will be stumping for votes during a tele-rally tonight for interim South Carolina Senator Darlene Graham, the sister of the late Lindsey Graham. The special election primary for his open seat takes place tomorrow. 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
2: Diplomatic efforts are ongoing to reopen the Strait of Hormuz, but Iranian officials are making fresh demands.
3: Iran's Supreme National Security Council issued a statement calling on the United States to permanently end the war and compensate Iran for damages before the Strait would reopen. Iran's foreign minister says even if a deal is reached, it doesn't necessarily mean the Strait will stay open.
2: Fox's Trey Yanks.
3: President Trump told Axios on Sunday, quote, we are low-keying it. We are only semi-negotiating with them.
2: Americans head to the polls in several primaries tomorrow, including Minnesota, where Democrat socialists are on the ballot.
4: Francesca Hong is making a final push before Tuesday's Democratic primary for governor. She's faced criticism over social media posts from the past, where she called to cancel Thanksgiving, abolish ICE, and abolish prisons.
2: Fox's Alex Hogan. 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
2: News. I'm CJ Papa. President Trump telling Axios we are low-keying it, choosing economic power over military might for now. Fox's Trey Yang has more from Tel Aviv.
3: The Wall Street Journal reports for weeks President Trump has been laying the groundwork to declare victory in the Iran war should Tehran fully reopen the Strait of Hormuz, even floating the idea privately to senior aides that he's willing to walk away without a nuclear deal, U.S. officials said.
2: A Ukrainian drone attack today deep inside Russia.
4: The head of the Tatarstan region says a massive drone attack from Ukraine targeted industrial and civilian facilities in Nizhnekamsk. That city's home to oil refineries and a petrochemical plant.
2: Fox's Jonathan Savage, at least 13 are dead, including a child, 75 wounded. Feeling lucky, the Powerball tonight, the jackpot, $905 million. 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
2: Good morning. Local news this time brought to you by Robco Incorporated, the can-do company. I'm Alex Bauer reporting. Night Resources engaged the Fork State Park fire with three crews, two engines, and two water tenders continuing suppression work overnight. According to the Oregon Department of Forestry, crews focused on strengthening and securing line around the fire and extinguishing remaining heat. The blaze is 100% lined and remains at an estimated 10 acres. The official cause of the fire remains under investigation. Forward progress of the fire has been stopped, and favorable conditions overnight helped firefighters ahead of another hot day today. According to the Josephine County Sheriff's Office, a level 2B set evacuation warning is in effect for zones JCU 512B, 513B, that is, and 516. In other news, Wood Rat Mountain fire crews reached 50% containment and extended mop up to 200 feet from the fire's perimeter. The Oregon Department of Forestry reports the fire remains mapped at 282 acres. The snagging operation has been completed across the incident, removing hazardous trees, presenting a significant challenge to firefighters' efforts in securing portions of the perimeter. Overnight resources included seven 20-person hand crews, one 10-person hand crew, three Type 6 engines, and four water tenders. Firefighters continued gritting for remaining heat and working deeper into the burned area. A local Type 4 organization assumed command this morning as the incident continues to stabilize and decrease in complexity. A temporary flight restriction remains in place over the fire area. Flying a drone near a wildfire is illegal and can force firefighting aircraft to leave the area. The official cause of the fire remains under investigation. Emergency crews responded to a rollover crash on Cloverlawn Drive near Malone Way. Rescue crews from Rural Metro Fire, American Medical Response, Grants Pass Fire, and the Josephine County Sheriff's Office were mobilized Sunday at 7:03 p.m. Two occupants were able to exit the vehicle unaided. However, a third was found partially pinned underneath. Using specialized rescue equipment, firefighters were able to lift the vehicle enough to extricate the occupant, who was transported to a hospital with moderate trauma injuries. A power pole impacted at the crash site received insignificant damage, resulting in no fire or known outages. And we have more local news coming up after this.
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2: Local news continues here on KJO. The Josephine County Board of Commissioners will meet today for a land use hearing and general discussion. Beginning at 9 a.m. in the Angie Basker Auditorium, the board will consider a request for an appeal objecting to a decision to deny the placement of non-farm dwelling on a property on Lower River Road. The property is located in the exclusive farm zone. This afternoon, then, at 1:30 p.m., the board will convene in the BCC conference room to continue discussion.

0: regarding the adult jail and juvenile detention 5-year local option tax. Pending other matters, the meeting will adjourn following the discussion. The community may attend both meetings in person or online at josephinecounty.gov/livestream. And lastly, the Illinois Valley Fire District and emergency crews were dispatched to 3 incidents over the weekend. Saturday at 11 a.m., a grass fire was reported on the Redwood Highway at Hidden Creek Road and Anderson Creek Road in Selma. The IVFD, Oregon Department of Forestry's Southwest Oregon District, Rural Metro Fire, Grants Pass Fire, and Rogue River U.S. Forest Service, BLM Resources, American Medical Response, Grayback Forestry Incorporated, and Oregon State Police all responded to the vegetation fire. The fire was extinguished and is presently undergoing mop-up operations. Pacific Power assisted in making sure there were no issues with power sources at the scene. That same night at 11:15 p.m., another grass fire occurred on Caves Highway at Little Grayback Road in Cave Junction. IVFD and ODF crews responded to the quarter-acre fire and promptly extinguished it. Rural Metro provided district coverage during the incident. Lastly, on Sunday at 3:13 p.m., crews responded to a traffic accident on the California side of Collier Tunnel. IVFD and AMR were dispatched by Gasky Fire and Del Norte Ambulance in response to the traffic accident. Upon arrival, units observed 2 vehicles with moderate damage. All individuals involved were assessed and no transports were required. The scene was subsequently released to the California Highway Patrol and all units returned to service. And that is your look at local news here on KJO. Thanks again to Robco Incorporated. We have weather coming up next.
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0: 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It is 6:10 on this Monday, the 10th of August. 58 degrees currently in South Grants Pass with a high of 94 coming up. A light and variable wind becoming north and northwest this afternoon. Winds gusting as high as 20 miles per hour, then cooling down to 58 tonight. Pretty clear, with a northwest wind on the way becoming light and variable throughout the evening. More of that wind throughout Tuesday, still sunny and a high of 93, and then cooler still on Wednesday, 89 degrees. That will be a welcome change there. North and northwest wind still to come, and then about 94 Thursday's high, still bright and sunny. Let's see, sunset tonight should be about 8:21, but the sun will rise this morning at 6:15, so we're getting closer. And it will rise again tomorrow morning at 6:16. As of 6:11, it is 58 degrees still in South Grants Pass. 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Sports are on the way next. Think camping season is winding down? Think again. There are still plenty of weekends left to hit the road, make memories, and enjoy the great outdoors. 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
1: And it's now time for your Insurance Lounge sports report right here on Hey Joe. Again, I'm Alex Bauer reporting. France Pass's Jake Ward captured his first career Cal Or River Racers win yesterday at Agnes on the Rogue River. Ward won the Leo Fry Memorial Race, holding off Jeff Hostler. Matt Head of Grants Pass and Tim Hyatt were the only other finishers of the 15 boats that started the race. In other news, the Tigard Barbers came from behind to beat Lewiston, Idaho, 8-7 in Medford to claim their second AAA Northwest Regional Championship in a row and a trip to the American Legion World Series in Shelby, North Carolina. The Klamath Falls Falcons will play Cache Valley, Utah in Casper, Wyoming this morning at 11 a.m. The winner will claim the single A American Legion Northwest Regional. Cedric Mullins drove in a go-ahead run, and Ian Seymour worked six strong innings as the American League West best Tampa Bay Rays swept the Mariners in Seattle yesterday. The Mariners are now four games back of the Houston Astros in the West and two games back of the Texas Rangers for the final wild card spot in the American League. Four-star quarterback Christopher Vargas, the top-ranked pocket passer in the 2028 cycle, committed to Ohio State over the weekend. The 6'4", 185-pound prospect from Lawrence, Massachusetts, is ESPN's number 14 overall recruit in the 2028 class. He announced his Ohio State pledge via social media amid significant interest from the Oregon Ducks and several others. San Francisco's 49ers coach Kyle Shanahan isn't all the way back to full coaching duties following last month's car crash. Shanahan said he has been at or near full strength for a little bit and that he intends to coach the 49ers preseason opener Thursday against the Tennessee Titans. And Frankie Harris made an 18-foot birdie putt in the final hole for a 12-under-59 and won the Pinnacle Bank Championship yesterday with a par on second playoff hole for his first Korn Ferry Tour title and only his sixth start this year. Harris, 23, shot 27 on the back nine at the club at Indiana Peak Creek in Omaha, Nebraska, by making just over 153 feet of putts over the weekend. And that is your look at sports. Thanks again to the Insurance Lounge, your one-stop shop for your insurance needs.
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0: K-Joe.

I will. Hillary Scott and the Scott family with some inspiration for this 6 o'clock hour. Still about 57 degrees in South Grants Pass, but a good morning all the same. Happy Monday. Start to a brand new week. A shorter one for me. I'll tell you more about that as the day goes on. Here's the fine young

Jelly Roll On, not okay, but things are going to be all right, my friend. Happy Monday. We have some local news headlines coming up shortly. In fact, right after this one from 38 Specials. So

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0: Well, it's 6:30. Time now for some local news headlines. And you can find these stories in full over at KJO.com. I'm Alex Bauer reporting. Night Resources engaged the Fork State Park Fire with three crews, two engines, and two water tenders continuing suppression work overnight. In other news, Wood Rat Mountain fire crews reached 50% containment and extended mop up to 200 feet from the fire's perimeter. Emergency crews responded to a rollover crash on Cloverlawn Drive near Malone Way. The Josephine County Board of Commissioners will meet today for a land use hearing and general discussion. And the

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There you go, Shania Twain, coming at you on KAJO. Well, hey, good morning to you, my friend. It's 57 degrees at 6:37. 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

0: Bob Welch, Ebony Eyes on KAJO. So I mentioned earlier that this is going to be a bit of a shorter week for me. That is because coming up on Wednesday, I'm going to be heading out to go camping with the family. We do this at least once a year, and it's always a ton of fun, and I'm super duper excited. Going back to Fish Lake, we go there. We've been going there, actually, for the last couple of years, so it'll be fun to do it again. Go make some good food, hang out with family. I think even next year we're planning on going somewhere different, so I'll keep you posted. But yes, so from, you know, Wednesday through until that next Monday, that's when I'll be getting back, hanging out with you once again. So yeah, we'll be seeing you again throughout today and tomorrow, but Wednesday I'll be out and about.
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2: Roxanne Evans. Iran demanding major concessions before the strait reopens.
3: Iran's Supreme National Security Council issued a statement calling on the United States to permanently end the war and compensate Iran for damages before the strait would reopen. Iran's foreign minister says even if a deal is reached, it doesn't necessarily mean the strait will stay open.
2: That's Fox's Trey Yingst. Israeli Prime Minister Benjamin Netanyahu rejecting key elements of a Gaza peace deal, calling for Hamas to disarm before any Israeli withdrawal.
4: He also says a Palestinian state will not be established as long as he's prime minister.
2: That's Fox's Marianne Rafferty. Candidates are making a final push in critical primary races. Six states head to the polls tomorrow, including a special primary in South Carolina to replace the late Senator Lindsey Graham. 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
7: Local news brought to you this time by Countryside Village, your retirement destination. I'm Alex Bauer reporting. Knight Resources engaged the Fork State Park fire with three crews, two engines, and two water tenders, continuing suppression work overnight. According to the Oregon Department of Forestry, crews focused on strengthening and securing line around the fire and extinguishing remaining heat. The blaze is 100% lined and remains at an estimated 10 acres. The official cause of the fire remains under investigation. Forward progress of the blaze has been stopped, and favorable conditions overnight helped firefighters ahead of another hot day today. According to the Josephine County Sheriff's Office, a

0: Level 2B set evacuation warning is in effect for zones JCU 512B, 513B, and 516. In other news, Wood Rat Mountain fire crews reached 50% containment and extended mop up to 200 feet from the fire's perimeter. The Oregon Department of Forestry reports the fire remains mapped at 282 acres. The snagging operation has been completed across the incident, removing hazardous trees, presenting a significant challenge to firefighters' efforts in securing portions of the perimeter. Overnight resources included 7 20-person hand crews, 1 10-person hand crew, 3 Type 6 engines, and 4 water tenders. Firefighters continued gritting for remaining heat and working deeper into the burned area. A local Type 4 organization assumed command this morning as the incident continues to stabilize and decrease in complexity. A temporary flight restriction remains in place over the fire area. Flying a drone near a wildfire is illegal and can force firefighting aircraft to leave the area. The official cause of the fire remains under investigation. An intoxicated man trespassing at the 238 bar was arrested by Grants Pass police Sunday night. Dispatch was alerted to the incident at the 1620 Williams Highway location at 10:02 p.m. when a call to 911 reported the suspect was screaming song lyrics and bothering customers. He brought his own liquor to the bar and was described as having a shaved head and wearing a blue hoodie. The caller did not wish to pursue a trespass charge, and law enforcement arrived to contact the suspect. He was identified as Kyle Waycott, and he was found to be wanted on a warrant for third-degree theft out of the police department. The officer took Waycott into custody and transported him to the Josephine County Jail, where he was subsequently lodged. And we have more local news coming up after this message.
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0: Local news continues here on KJO. Emergency crews responded to a rollover crash on Cloverlawn Drive near Malone Way. Rescue crews from Rural Metro Fire, American Medical Response, Grants Pass Fire, and the Josephine County Sheriff's Office were mobilized Sunday at 7:03 p.m. Two occupants were able to exit the vehicle unaided. However, a third was found partially pinned underneath. Using specialized rescue equipment, firefighters were able to lift the vehicle enough to extricate the occupant, who was transported to the hospital with moderate trauma injuries. A power pole impacted at the crash site received insignificant damage, resulting in no fire or known outages. In other news, the Josephine County Board of Commissioners will meet today for a land use hearing and general discussion. Beginning at 9 a.m. in the Angie Basker Auditorium, the board will consider a request for an appeal objecting to a decision to deny the placement of non-farm dwelling on a property on Lower River Road. The property is located in the exclusive farm zone. This afternoon at 1:30 p.m., the board will convene in the BCC conference room to continue discussion regarding the adult jail and juvenile detention five-year local option tax. Pending other matters, the meeting will adjourn following the discussion. The community may attend both meetings in person or online at josephinecounty.gov/livestream. And lastly, the Illinois Valley Fire District and emergency crews were dispatched to three incidents over the weekend. Saturday at 11 a.m., a grass fire was reported on the Redwood Highway at Hidden Creek Road and Anderson Creek Road in Selma. The IVFD, Oregon Department of Forestry, Southwest Oregon District, Rural Metro Fire, Grants Pass Fire, the Rogue River U.S. Forest Service, BLM Resources, American Medical Response, Grayback Forestry Incorporated, and Oregon State Police responded to the vegetation fire. The fire was extinguished and is presently undergoing mop-up operations. Pacific Power assisted in making sure there were no issues with power sources at the scene. That same night at 11:15 p.m., another grass fire occurred on Caves Highway at Little Grayback Road in Cave Junction. IVFD and ODF crews responded to the quarter-acre fire and promptly extinguished it. Rural Metro provided district coverage during the incident. Lastly, on Sunday at 3:13 p.m., crews responded to a traffic accident on the California side of Collier Tunnel. IVFD and AMR were dispatched by Gaskey Fire and Del Norte Ambulance in response to the traffic accident. Upon arrival, units observed two vehicles with moderate damage. All individuals involved were assessed and no transports were required. The scene was subsequently released to the California Highway Patrol and all units returned to service. And that is your look at local news. Thanks again to Countryside Village. We have weather coming up next.
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1: All righty, now for the weather brought to you by Midland Empire Insurance on this Monday, August 10th, 2026. It is 7:10, and 58 degrees. Let's see here. Today, sunny and a high of 94 with a light and variable wind becoming north and northwest this afternoon. Winds could gust as high as 20 miles per hour, and more of that wind expected throughout tonight. And clear skies as well, low of 58. 93 for tomorrow's high, still a light and variable wind, and more of that throughout the afternoon and evening, with more of that wind on Wednesday. Let's see, 89 for the high Wednesday, more sun and then sunny, and 90 expected Thursday. Yesterday's high in Grants Pass was 97 with a low of about 57. Medford's high was 98 with a low of 58. How about that? Sunset tonight, 8:21. Sunrise tomorrow morning, about 6:16. Thanks again to Midland Empire Insurance Agency for this weather update. Sports are on the way next.

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2: All righty, and this Insurance Lounge sports report brought to you by our friends at Indoor Airman. Let's see what we have. Again, I'm Alex Bauer reporting. Grants Pass's Jake Ward captured his first career Cal or River Racers win yesterday at Agnes on the Rogue River. Ward won the Leo Fry Memorial Race, holding off Jeff Hostler. Matt Head of Grants Pass and Tim Hyatt were the only other finishers of the 15 boats that started the race. In other news, the Tigard Barbers came from behind to beat Lewiston, Ohio 8-7 in Medford to claim their second AAA Northwest Regional Championship in a row and a trip to the American Legion World Series in Shelby, North Carolina. The Klamath Falls Falcons will play Cache Valley, Utah in Casper, Wyoming this morning at 11 a.m. The winner will claim the single-A American Legion Northwest Regional. Cedric Mullins drove in the go-ahead run, and Ian Seymour worked six strong innings as the American League West Tampa Bay Rays swept the Mariners in Seattle yesterday. The Mariners are now four games back of the Houston Astros in the West and two games back of the Texas Rangers for the final wild card spot in the American League. Hao-Yu Lee's pinch hit single in the top of the 10th helped the Detroit Tigers secure a 3-1 win over the Giants after a Troy Milton and Logan Webb pitchers duel in San Francisco. The Giants have lost 7 out of 9. Four-star quarterback Christopher Vargas, the top-ranked pocket passer in the 2028 cycle, committed to Ohio State over the weekend. The 6'4", 185-pound prospect from Lawrence, Massachusetts, is ESPN's number 14 overall recruit in the 2028 class. He announced his Ohio State pledge via social media amid significant interest from the Oregon Ducks and several others. San Francisco 49ers coach Kyle Shanahan is not all the way back to full coaching duties following last month's car crash. Shanahan said that he has been at or near full strength for a little bit and that he intends to coach the 49ers preseason opener Thursday against the Tennessee Titans. And lastly, Frankie Harris made an 18-foot birdie putt on the final hole for a 12-under-59 and won the Pinnacle Bank Championship yesterday with a par on second playoff hole for his first Korn Ferry Tour title in only his sixth start this year. Harris, 23, shot 27 on the back nine at the club at Indian Creek in Omaha, Nebraska, by making just over 153 feet of putts over the weekend. And that is your look at sports. 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

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For King and Country. Coming at you on your variety station. It's K-Joe. I'm Alex Bauer. Happy Monday. We got Steve Winwood right here

That is Alicia Keys' Girl on Fire right here on your variety station. It is KJO and I'm Alex Bauer right here with you. Hope you're having a wonderful morning. Hope you're ready for some more music as we continue throughout this fine day. And of course, local news headlines are coming right up after this one from Lionel Richie.

0: There you go, Lionel Richie. 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
0: 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I'm Alex Bauer reporting. Night Resources engaged the Fork State Park fire with three crews, two engines, and two water tenders continuing suppression work overnight. In other news, Wood Rat Mountain fire crews reached 50% containment and extended mop up to 200 feet from the fire's perimeter. An intoxicated man trespassing at the 238 bar was arrested by Grants Pass Police Sunday night. Emergency crews responded to a rollover crash on Cloverlawn Drive near Malone Way. The Josephine County Board of Commissioners will meet today for a land use hearing and general discussion, and the Illinois Valley Fire District and emergency crews were dispatched to three incidents over the weekend. And that is your look at local headlines real quick. Thanks again to you for listening, and we'll have some more music coming right up here on KJO.
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Cure on this Monday morning, the 10th of August. I hope you had a wonderful weekend. Got to take it easy. I was intending to take it easy on Sunday, yesterday. I'm just going to sit at home, do nothing, maybe build something out of Lego. I've been wanting to do that for a while. Well, I started, but then I just proceeded to clean my house. So, I mean, it worked out in the end, but it wasn't super restful, but it was very productive.

Loggins and Messina, your mama don't dance on KAJO, streaming live over at kajo.com. It is 7:43, 59 degrees, bright and sunny, a beautiful start to this brand new week. Now, Phil Collins.

0: Again, Phil Collins coming at you on KJO. It is 7:46, and while our doors have not opened just yet, I encourage you to stop on by our studio at 8 o'clock. We'll be open 8 until 4, as we are Monday through Fridays. You can drop off some non-perishable food for the Josephine County Food Bank. Just a couple of items that you can consider: cereal, oatmeal, also canned beans, mac and cheese, always a good one right there. Canned veggies, and also tuna. That's always anything canned, really, non-perishable. Dried herbs and spices, and some shelf-stable milk, like protein shakes, non-dairy milks, almond, soy, be they jelly, peanut butter, always a staple there as well. So bring them on, my friend. Let's get that barrel all filled up. Again, we'll be open 8 to 4 Monday through Friday.
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2: 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Primaries tomorrow in Vermont, Connecticut, Minnesota, and Wisconsin. Fox's Alexandra Hove joins us from Madison.
3: When Democrat primary voters head to the polls tomorrow, they're going to be answering the question, how far left is the party willing to go? Francesca Hung, she is considered the front runner in this governor's race. She is a state representative, former restaurant owner, and Democratic socialist endorsed by the DSA. But has not received a direct endorsement from Alexandria Ocasio-Cortez or Bernie Sanders.
2: In South Carolina, Republicans would choose the candidate to run for the Senate seat left open by the death of

0: State Senator Lindsey Graham's sister, Darlene Graham, the interim senator, backs her biggest supporter.
1: I stand with President Trump.
0: Republican earlier on Fox and Friends, she will hold a telerally with President Trump tonight with affordability at the center of her campaign. And Alabama holds a primary for a few congressional districts. America's listening to Fox News.
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3: 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Well, today should be bright and sunny with a high of 94, a light and variable wind becoming north and northwest this afternoon, and that will kind of flip around as we go into tonight. That wind sticking around, but then becoming light and variable in the evening, dropping to 58 for the low. 93 is tomorrow's high, still windy, with 89 degrees on Wednesday. A nice cooler day ahead. Still some wind that day as well. Then on Thursday, sun and a high of 90 is expected. Some national temperature extremes. Yesterday's high was 123 at Death Valley, California. And we had a low of 30 at Stanley, Idaho.
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0: Sugar Ray, someday here on KAJO. I believe we have a new wacky tracky coming at you later on this morning at 8:50. So it's coming up here very, very soon. We'll find out what you win here soon. And of course, local news on the way. And what else is coming up? Well, my camping trip. That's right. I'm going to be heading out on Wednesday, and then I'll be back with you guys on Monday. So just wanted to give you that heads up.
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yesterday from the Beatles on KAJO. Humongous hit right there. 63 degrees, beautiful outside, very bright though, so I hope you have a pair of sunglasses while you're out and about driving or just walking. And if you are going to be out and about a lot today, make sure you're drinking plenty of fluids. I know we're not going to be breaching the 100s again. Thankfully, it doesn't look like we will be doing that anytime soon, but still, good to keep up the fluids, especially water. Now the cars with drive.

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1: And this look at local news brought to you by the Appliance and Mower Center. I'm Alex Bauer reporting. Overnight crews pushed containment on the Fork State Park fire to 40% while completing mop-up 75 feet into the blaze. The Oregon Department of Forestry reports all lines held overnight, putting day shift resources in position to continue further securing the fire. The blaze is estimated at 11 acres. Today's resources include three 20-person hand crews, three engines, two water tenders, and one falling module. Crews will systematically grid the burned area, checking logs, stumps, vegetation, and other fuels that can hold heat. As firefighters work further into the interior, they will cool any extinguishable heat, increasing the distance between any remaining heat and the fire's edge. Aircraft are available as needed to support firefighters on the ground. The official cause of the Fork State Park fire remains under investigation. According to the Josephine County Sheriff's Office, a Level 2 BSET evacuation warning remains in effect for zones JCU 512B, 513B, and 516. In other news, Wood Rat Mountain fire crews reached 50% containment and extended mop-up to 200 feet from the fire's perimeter. The Oregon Department of Forestry reports the fire remains mapped at 282 acres. The snagging operation has been completed across the incident, removing hazardous trees, presenting a significant challenge to firefighters' efforts in securing portions of the perimeter. Overnight resources included seven 20-person hand crews, one 10-person hand crew,

0: Police Sunday night. Dispatch was alerted to the incident at the 1620 Williams Highway location at 10:02 p.m. when a call to 911 reported the suspect was screaming song lyrics and bothering customers. He brought his own liquor to the bar and was described as having a shaved head and wearing a blue hoodie. The caller did not wish to pursue a trespass charge, and law enforcement arrived to contact the suspect. He was identified as Kyle Waycott, and he was found to be wanted on a warrant for third-degree theft out of the police department. The officer took Waycott into custody and transported him to the Josephine County Jail, where he was subsequently lodged. Emergency crews responded to a rollover crash on Cloverlawn Drive near Malone Way. Rescue crews from Rural Metro Fire, American Medical Response, Grants Pass Fire, and the Josephine County Sheriff's Office were mobilized Sunday at 7:03 p.m. Two occupants were able to exit the vehicle unaided. However, a third was found partially pinned underneath. Using specialized rescue equipment, firefighters were able to lift the vehicle enough to extricate the occupant, who was transported to the hospital with moderate trauma injuries. A power pole impacted at the crash site received insignificant damage, resulting in no fire or known outages. The Illinois Valley Fire District and emergency crews were dispatched to three incidents over the weekend. Saturday at 11 a.m., a grass fire was reported on the Redwood Highway at Hidden Creek Road and Anderson Creek Road in Selma. The IVFD, Oregon Department of Forestry's Southwest Oregon District, Rural Metro Fire, Grants Pass Fire, the Rogue River U.S. Forest Service, BLM Resources, American Medical Response, Grayback Forestry Incorporated, and Oregon State Police responded to the vegetation fire. The blaze was extinguished and is presently undergoing mop-up operations. Pacific Power assisted in making sure there were no issues with power sources at the scene. That same night, at 11:15 p.m., another grass fire occurred on Caves Highway at Little Grayback Road in Cave Junction. IVFD and ODF crews responded to the quarter-acre fire and promptly extinguished it. Rural Metro provided district coverage during the incident. Lastly, on Sunday at 3:13 p.m., crews responded to a traffic accident on the California side of Collier Tunnel. IVFD and AMR were dispatched by Gasky Fire and Del Norte Ambulance in response to the traffic accident. Upon arrival, units observed two vehicles with moderate damage. All individuals involved were assessed and no transports were required. The scene was subsequently released to the California Highway Patrol and all units returned to service. And lastly, the Josephine County Board of Commissioners will meet today for a land use hearing and a general discussion. Beginning at 9 a.m. in the Angie Basker Auditorium, the board will consider a request for an appeal, objecting to a decision to deny the placement of non-farm dwelling on a property on Lower River Road. The property is located in the exclusive farm zone. Then this afternoon at 1:30 p.m., the board will convene in the BCC conference room to continue discussion regarding the adult jail and juvenile detention five-year local option tax. Pending other matters, the meeting will adjourn following the discussion. The community may attend both meetings in person or online at josephinecounty.gov/livestream. And that is your look at local news here on KJO. 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

And there you go, Whitney Houston, I Want to Dance with Somebody on KAJO. 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Again, 472-1270. What do you think this song title is? It is up and on, down, all over the place. What could that song be? You've heard the group recently here today, but not this particular tune. 472-1270, I need the title of this song here. Alrighty, what could it be? 472-1270, your chance at a Crater Car Wash gift certificate. 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One more try. What is this Wacky Tracky's title? Any ideas?

0: Can you catch those lyrics? Maybe Google some of those, and that might give you the answer you're looking for. We allow Googling if need be, but I don't know. Maybe we'll give this one another try tomorrow. The Wacky Tracky right here on KJO.
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2: News, I'm Roxanne Evans. Iran says the Strait of Hormuz will stay closed until the U.S. changes course. President Trump stepping up economic pressure. Ukraine launches a major drone attack inside Russia, killing

0: as fighting escalates. In several states holding primaries tomorrow, in South Carolina, voters will fill the late Senator Lindsey Graham's seat. His sister, the interim senator, joined Fox and Friends to weigh in on key issues.
1: They talk about affordability. They talk about gas prices. They talk about the price of groceries. They talk about the cost of health care. I have two daughters with serious health issues, so I know how it feels to pay outrageous medical bills. It's a struggle. It can easily bankrupt a family.
0: Darlene Graham will hold a tele-rally with President Trump tonight. 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
2: 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It is 9:02, time now for your morning financial report. Brian's out of office, as well as our friend Grayson back. So we'll just give you the numbers here today. At the beginning of the day, oil opened up at $81.34 per barrel. Gold was up $4,411.10. Silver went up at $64,865. AT&T was up $23.83. Altria down $66.36. Apple went down at $307.21. Best Buy was up $82.28. Boeing up at $235.52. Caterpillar went up at $8.43. Chevron up $192.82. Columbia Banking System was up at $87.28. Columbia Banking System down $31.12. Dutch Bros went down at $51.28. Exxon up $157.99. Ford Motor Company was up at $14.06. GE down $367.54. Home Depot down $348.56. Intel down at $98.39. Johnson & Johnson up $260.23. Lithia down $374.90. McDonald's was down at $272.72. Microsoft up at $510.49. Nike up $41.99. Pepsi down at $137.85. Starbucks down at $104.85. Walmart went down at $111.44. Walt Disney down $102.93. And again, the Dow Jones was down 53,996.69. The S&P 500 was up at 7,766. And the NASDAQ went down at 26,674.70. 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
2: 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It is, let's see, 9:06, 70 degrees, bright and sunny on this Monday, the 10th of August. 94 coming up for the high today with some wind throughout this afternoon. In fact, wind gusts as high as 20 miles per hour. More of that wind throughout tonight and tomorrow and Wednesday. But back to tonight, 58 for the low. Pretty clear with more sun on Tuesday, high of 93, followed by 89 on Wednesday. Looking ahead to Thursday, sunny, no sign of wind, and a high of 90. Quick river update. As of this morning, the river level was holding steady at 1.22 feet. The flow rate, 1,230 cubic feet per second. Water turbidity level, 2 NTUs, and the temperature at about 66 degrees. And just a quick update for you. As of, on the Forks Park fire, according to the Watch Duty app, the evacuation warnings have been lifted for zones JCU 512B, 513B, and 516B. So those have been taken down, and you can keep tabs on the incident over on our Facebook page right here on the air. We'll keep you posted, and you can also like and follow, well, yes, on our website as well. Be sure to like and follow the Oregon Department of Forestry Southwest Oregon District page on Facebook as well for their latest updates.
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Lauren Daigle with You Say right here on KAJO, streaming live at kajo.com. I'm Alex Bauer coming at you, bringing you Hall & Oates. You make my dreams come true.

0: Green Day, Time of Your Life on KHAO, 99.7 FM, 1270 AM, streaming live at KJO.com. 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

Take My Breath Away, Berlin's hit on KAJO. I'm Alex Bauer. Hope you're having a magnificent Monday. We got the Lumineers coming at you.

0: in May. Ross Boydell, big thank you to Ross and all of his Boy Scout leaders and Scouts. They helped with the Stamp Out Hunger Drive for the letter carriers. The Scouts saved the day by picking up the food and taking it to the food bank, helping at the food bank because of short staff, coming back to the post office, loading the food bank truck once again. Also a big thank you to the community for giving, Rogue Credit Union volunteers, Mountain Mike's for the free pizza to feed the volunteers, and to all the letter carriers going the extra mile. It was a huge success. Ross, thank you for being a big part of it and being that hometown hero as well. And you know what? You can head over to kjo.com if you would like. We're teaming up with Evergreen Federal Bank to shout these folks out because they deserve this recognition. So let us know who your hometown hero is, and we'll make mention of them right here on KJO.
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0: There you go, from the Wallflowers, one headlight here on KAJO. 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
2: News. I'm Gianna Gelosi. Diplomatic efforts are ongoing to reopen the Strait of Hormuz, but
3: Iranian officials are now making new demands. Iran's Supreme National Security Council issued a fresh statement over the weekend calling on the United States to permanently end the war and compensate Iran for damages before the strait would reopen. Iran's foreign minister says even if a deal is reached, it doesn't necessarily mean the strait will stay open.
2: Fox's Trey Yanks in Tel Aviv. At least 47 people are dead and dozens of buildings collapsed in cities across western Colombia after a powerful 7.4 magnitude earthquake.
4: Reports are coming in of injuries and severe damage to buildings in cities including Pereira and Quibdó. People are evacuating homes with potential aftershocks a concern.
2: Fox's Jonathan Savage. In June, Venezuela felt a pair of quakes that killed more than 5,000 people. 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

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Alex Bauer working hard in the newsroom, keeping that up to date for you. 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

0: Cheryl Lynn, Got to Be Real, 99.7 KJO with Alex every single morning, bringing you that wacky tracky. It's a lot of fun, and it gives you a chance to win $850. Yeah, the next one, of course, coming up tomorrow morning right here on KJO. Don't miss it.
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0: Pete Townsend, Let My Love Open the Door. 99.7 KJO. More music, more variety on your Monday late morning. Aaron Stone, very happy to be here with you. Thanks so much for listening. And no matter where you go, we're right there on your smartphone with that app on there. 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You know a hometown hero, tell us about them so we can get the word out and really honor them right here on KAJO.
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2: Fox News, I'm Roxanne Evans. Iran demanding major concessions before the Strait of Hormuz reopens.
3: Iran's Supreme National Security Council issued a statement calling on the United States to permanently end the war and compensate Iran for damages before the Strait would reopen. Iran's foreign minister says even if a deal is reached, it doesn't necessarily mean the Strait will stay open.
2: Fox's Trey Yingst. Israel rejecting key elements of a Gaza peace deal, calling for Hamas to disarm.
4: He also says a Palestinian state will not be established as long as he's prime minister.
2: Fox's Marianne Rafferty. A massive earthquake struck western Colombia. Dozens are confirmed dead. And candidates making a final push ahead of several primary races tomorrow, including in South Carolina, to replace the late Senator Lindsey Graham's seat.

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0: 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Make sure you get the shout out submitted in time to get them in the running to win the big prize from Baskin Robbins, Rogue Florist, Papa Murphy's Pizza, and Cowboy Corral.
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0: Rosanna, Toto, 99.7 KJO, Grass Passes Variety Station, Aaron Stone here on your Monday. Yes, warm this week, but not triple-digit kind of heat, so that's a good thing for sure. Of course, local news always up to date, KAJO.com. The latest with the fire situation and everything else happening is right there. Plus, we're getting close to the noon report. 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

and 1270. Keijo, the new reports, yeah, a few minutes from right now. All the latest from the newsroom. And here's Daryl Hall and John Oates. I can't go for that.

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2: Fox News, I'm John Saucier. A powerful 7.4 magnitude earthquake hitting Western Colombia today, killing over 70 people, trapping residents in collapsed buildings, forcing people to evacuate their homes. The epicenter in San Jose del Palmar, a community of around 4,800 people, some 250 miles west of Bogota, according to the U.S. Geological Survey. The quake also felt in neighboring Ecuador and Panama, although minimal damage reported there. Joint Base Charleston is being renamed to Joint Base Lindsey Graham in honor of the late senator who passed away last month. Treasury Secretary Scott Bessent is from South Carolina, says the move will preserve Lindsey Graham's legacy.
3: From today forward, these planes will have Joint Base Graham on their tail. A reminder that Senator Graham was the American people's workhorse.
2: The Senate passing new sanctions designed to punish Russia for its war in Ukraine in honor of Senator Graham. 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
7: Thanks, Aaron. Here's your look at local news. A body believed to be a missing rafter was recovered by Josephine County Sheriff's deputies and search and rescue personnel. The 911 dispatch center received a message August 4th at 1:16 p.m. from a Garmin GPS device stating there was a rafting accident at Wildcat Rapid in the wild and scenic section of the Rogue River. The caller was unable to locate the rafter, 65-year-old Reed Litwack. It was reported he was in an inflatable raft when it got pinned in the rapid and was swept underwater. The next morning at 5:30 a.m., deputies and BLM personnel made their way out to the rafter's location. The party was able to hike themselves out of the area. Between the time of the initial report and the rescue, Reed never resurfaced. Friday, August 7th, at 11:14 a.m., dispatch was alerted to an unrelated rafting party that had discovered a body in the river downstream from the initial incident. Deputies, search and rescue, and BLM began a recovery mission attempting to find the body. Markers left to assist them were no longer there, and after an extensive search of the area, they were unable to locate the body. Then on Saturday, August 8th at 2:01 p.m., dispatchers received a satellite text from deputies that the body had successfully been located and recovered. SAR was notified and met deputies at the Black Bear Lodge, Bar Lodge that is, to assist with transportation. Investigators believe the body to be Reed Litwack. Confirmation will still need to be completed with the assistance

the Oregon State Medical Examiner's Office. Next of kin have been notified. This is a reminder that when rafting or enjoying the river, make sure you are prepared for medical emergencies and have alternate forms of communication in rural areas. Additionally, share your routes and expected return time with someone before leaving. In other news, overnight crews pushed containment on the Forks State Park fire to 40% while completing mop-up 75 feet into the blaze. The Oregon Department of Forestry reports all lines held overnight, putting day shift resources in position to continue further securing of the fire. The blaze is estimated at 11 acres. Resources include three 20-person hand crews today, three engines, two water tenders, and one falling module. Crews will systematically grid the burned area, checking logs, stumps, vegetation, and other fuels that can hold heat. As firefighters work farther into the interior, they will cool and extinguish heat, increasing the distance between any remaining heat and the fire's edge. Aircraft are available as needed to support firefighters in the ground. On the ground, that is. The official cause of the Forks State Park fire remains under investigation. All evacuation warnings have been lifted. Wood Rat Mountain fire crews reached 50% containment and extended mop-up to 200 feet from the fire's perimeter. The Oregon Department of Forestry reports the fire remains mapped at 282 acres. The snagging operation has been completed across the incident, removing hazardous trees, presenting a significant challenge to firefighters' efforts in securing portions of the perimeter. Overnight resources included seven 20-person hand crews, one 10-person hand crew, three Type 6 engines, and four water tenders. Firefighters continued gritting for remaining heat and working deeper into the burned area. A local Type 4 organization assumed command this morning as the incident continues to stabilize and decrease in complexity. A temporary flight restriction remains in place over the fire area. Flying a drone near a wildfire is illegal and can force firefighting aircraft to leave the area. The official cause of the fire remains under active investigation. Grants Pass police arrested a man under the influence and refusing to leave Safeway on trespass and disorderly conduct charges Sunday afternoon. The suspect, William Damon, was located by police after he was reportedly yelling and screaming on the east side of the 115 Southeast 7th Street grocer. He had been asked to leave prior to being contacted but refused. No weapons were observed on his person and his claims of being hit by someone's car were unsubstantiated. It was requested Damon be trespassed from the location around 12:54 p.m. Law enforcement contacted Damon and took him to the Grants Pass Sobering Center for a breath test. He refused upon arrival, so he was promptly lodged in jail for charges of second-degree criminal trespass and disorderly conduct in the second degree. According to jail logs, the charges have not been filed by the district attorney's office. An intoxicated man trespassing at the 238 bar was arrested by Grants Pass police Sunday night. Dispatch was alerted to the incident in the 1620 Williams Highway location at 10:02 p.m. when a call to 911 reported the suspect was screaming song lyrics and bothering customers. He brought his own liquor to the bar and was described as having a shaved head and wearing a blue hoodie. The caller did not wish to pursue a trespass charge, and law enforcement arrived to contact the suspect. He was identified as Kyle Waycott, and he was found to be wanted on a warrant for third-degree theft out of the police department. The officer took Waycott into custody and transported him to the Josephine County Jail, where he was subsequently lodged. And we have more local news coming up after this. 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Local news continues here on KJO. The Board of Commissioners approved a continuance for further consideration during a land use hearing for a Lower River Road property. The request for an appeal objecting to the Josephine County Planning Director's decision to deny the placement of a non-farm dwelling on the property located in the exclusive farm zone was considered. Durling Revocable Living Trust, the appellant and owner of

0: The property objected to the decision. The basis for the appeal was argued the decision improperly treats mapped soils as detrimental without considering all aspects of the land. It was felt the 2.71-acre parcel cannot reasonably be farmed in conjunction with adjacent agricultural land due to its small footprint. Other reasoning cited the director's own findings confirming the remaining approval criteria were satisfied, including not materially interfering with accepted farm practices, not altering stability of surrounding land. It was also felt there is no economic value in farming the parcel. In opposition, it was said the current position is that there is a complete failure of evidence by the applicants to prove they have met the necessary criteria. It was suggested the property was miszoned as farmland and that the county rezoned the land. The opposition continued, saying that would not be possible, however, since the parcel is similar to adjacent properties due to the agricultural soil. With the choice to either deny the appeal or keep the record open, a motion was made for a continuance for August 17th at 10 a.m. It passed unanimously. In other news, emergency crews responded to a rollover crash on Cloverlawn Drive near Malone Way. Rescue crews from Rural Metro Fire, American Medical Response, Grants Pass Fire, and the Josephine County Sheriff's Office were mobilized Sunday at 7:03 p.m. Two occupants were able to exit the vehicle unaided. However, a third was found partially pinned underneath. Using specialized rescue equipment, firefighters were able to lift the vehicle enough to extricate the occupant, who was transported to the hospital with moderate trauma and injuries. A power pole impacted at the crash site received insignificant damage, resulting in no fire or known outages. And lastly, the Illinois Valley Fire District and emergency crews were dispatched to three incidents over the weekend. Saturday at 11 a.m., a grass fire was reported on the Redwood Highway at Hidden Creek Road and Anderson Creek Road in Selma. The IVFD, Oregon Department of Forestry's Southwest Oregon District, Rural Metro Fire, Grants Pass Fire, the Rogue River U.S. Forest Service, BLM Resources, American Medical Response, Grayback Forestry Incorporated, and Oregon State Police responded to the vegetation fire. The blaze was extinguished and is presently undergoing mop-up operations. Pacific Power assisted in making sure there were no issues with power sources at the scene. That same night at 11:15 p.m., another grass fire occurred on Caves Highway at Little Grayback Road in Cave Junction. IVFD and ODF crews responded to the quarter-acre fire and promptly extinguished it. Rural Metro provided district coverage during the incident. Lastly, on Sunday at 3:13 p.m., crews responded to a traffic accident on the California side of Collier Tunnel. IVFD and AMR were dispatched by Gasky Fire and Del Norte Ambulance in response to the traffic accident. Upon arrival, units observed two vehicles with moderate damage. All individuals involved were assessed, and no transports were required. The scene was subsequently released to the California Highway Patrol, and all units returned to service. And that is your look at local news here on KJO. I'm Alex Bauer reporting.
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1: 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Sunny this afternoon, getting up into the mid 90s tonight. Mostly clear, low 57. Tomorrow, sunny, 92. Sunny Wednesday, 90. Sunny Thursday, 92. And then Friday, warming back up with a sunny 95. Looks like mid-90s for the upcoming weekend. Yeah, pretty typical for this time of year.
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5: Thank you, Aaron. Good afternoon, everyone. Grants Pass's Jake Word captured his first career Calo River Racers win yesterday at Agnes on the Rogue River. Word won the Leo Fry Memorial Race, holding off Jeff Hostler. Matt Head of Grants Pass and Tim Hyatt were the only other finishers of the 15 boats that started the race. The Tiger Barbers came from behind to beat Lewiston, Idaho 8-7 in the Medford to claim their second AAA Northwest Regional Championship in a row and a trip to the American Legion World Series in Shelby, North Carolina. The Klamath Falls Falcons are playing Cache Valley, Utah, and Casper, Wyoming this morning. They got underway at 11 this morning. The winner will claim the single-A American Legion Northwest Regional. Incoming Oregon freshman Simone Roselli won a gold medal in the discus Sunday at the World Athletics Under-20 Championships at Hayward Field. On winning a six-round toss, Roselli reset the American Under-20 record with a final measure of 217 feet 9 inches to move from fifth to first place. Cedric Mullins drove in the go-ahead run, and Ian Seymour worked six strong innings as the American League best Tampa Bay Rays swept the Mariners in Seattle yesterday. The Mariners are now four games back of the Astros in the West and two games back of the Rangers for the vital wildcard spot in the American League. Hau-Yu Lee's pitch-hit single at the top of the 10th inning helped the Detroit Tigers secure a 3-1 win over the Giants after a Troy Melton and Logan Webb pitcher's duel in San Francisco. The Giants have lost seven out of their last nine. Four-star quarterback Christopher Vargas, the top-ranked pocket passer in the 2028 cycle, has committed to Ohio State over the weekend. The 6'4", 185-pound prospect from Massachusetts is ESPN's number 14 overall recruit in the 2028 class. He announced his Ohio State pledge via social media amid significant interest from the Oregon Ducks and several others. San Francisco 49ers coach Kyle Shanahan isn't all the way back to full coaching duties following last month's car crash. Shanahan said that he's been at or near full strength for a little bit, and he intends to coach the 49ers preseason opener Thursday against the Tennessee Titans. Ty Gibbs used late pitch strategy to hold off Joe Gibbs Racing teammate Christopher Bell over the final 20 laps to win the NASCAR Cup Series race Sunday at Iowa Speedway. Gibbs, the 23-year-old grandson of former NFL coaching great and NASCAR team owner Joe Gibbs, won by 0.25 of a second over Bell for his second victory of the season and of his career. Pole sitter Ryan Blaney was third after leading a race-high 129 laps. Josh Berry finished fourth. Denny Hamlin was fifth. Michael Brennan had another Sunday opportunity and delivered it a big way. He made five straight birdies to pull away from Bo Hostler and closed with a 6-under 64 to win the Wyndham Championship. And it meant good news for the 24-year-old in the short and long term. He reached the PGA's Tour's lurk-ready postseason and secured a spot in next year's Masters. And Jackson Koivun, who left Auburn in June and won the 3M Open only his third start, nearly hung on to the 70th spot and goes from college to the postseason in only 2 months. And Frankie Harris made an 18-foot birdie putt on the final hole for 12-under-59 and won the Pinnacle Bank Championship yesterday with a par on the second playoff hole for his first Korn Ferry Tour title in only his sixth start of the year. That's Sports News. I'm Chuck Benson reporting. You're on KAJO 99.7 FM, 1270 on the AM band, and streamed at KAJO.com.
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0: Daniel Powder, 99.7 KJOY. I hope your Monday is going well. And coming up tomorrow at about this time, of course, our community spotlight will be shining the light on the Josephine County Food Bank. It's our Tuesday tradition, so don't miss that. Tomorrow afternoon, right here, KAJO.
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1: News. I'm Deborah Valentine. President Trump adding a new demand in peace talks with Iran. Fox's Jared Halpern reports from the White House.
2: President Trump says he is now demanding compensation from Iran for people killed or wounded by roadside bombs and other terror attacks.
1: Tuesday's primaries include South Carolina, where Senator Darlene Graham, sister of the late Senator Lindsey Graham, faces a crowded field of GOP hopefuls. Senator Graham at today's renaming of Joint Base Charleston to Joint Base Lindsey Graham.
3: It was sometimes hard to tell if Lindsey was a senator who happened to serve in the Air Force or an Air Force lawyer who happened to serve in the Senate. Such was his love for both.
1: She's endorsed by President Trump. More than 100 people are reported dead after a powerful 7.4 magnitude earthquake hit Western Colombia today. Rescue operations are underway. 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
2: Good afternoon, America. I am producer Jim Verdi. Glad to be with you here today. Vince will be back tomorrow, finally. And I can't wait to hear about his vacation. I know I got a little heads up about something really, really cool he does, or he did, and I hope he is able to talk about it. But it involves a national monument and an up-close look. I'll just put it that way. So hopefully he can tell us all about that tomorrow. Look forward to that. So I'm scrolling down X as I do, and I look, and I see that Marx is trending, which is interesting, and it's like the top trending thing that was up there. And I just so happen am going to be doing a breakdown of Karl

0: march today. Why? Because you have, all I saw all weekend was news about these candidates, this El Said. And then tomorrow you have running in a Wisconsin primary for governor, this Francesca Hong, who is really a piece of work. I'm not sure. I'm pretty sure she's mentally unstable, and I don't say that lightly or jokingly even. I think she's actually been tested or actually had to go to a hospital before for some types of treatment. But she's not really a good candidate for this. But here's the deal. Everybody's talking about the Democrat Civil War because of all these DSA people. But I read a really good article in the Daily Wire that says there is no Democrat Civil War. Because in a Civil War, you have to have two sides going against each other. The Democrats are basically laying down and taking this. In the Michigan primary last week, you had Haley Stevens, who was the blue-collar working class candidate. You know, she was, you know, living in a van down by the river and, you know, all this other neat stuff. And I'm going to, for the working people, and this is me, and this is who I am. I'm a Michigander through and through. She loses to a DSA guy who's hanging around with this radical racist socialist, Hassan Piker, El Said, Abdul Rahman El Said. He said if you can't say his name right, to keep it his name out of your mouth. So yeah, I said it right. Abdul Rahman El Said. So he wins. Okay? And now the question is, everybody's looking into what this guy is really made of. And with this Francesca, nobody is really losing support for him. Chuck Schumer is supporting him for some reason. A guy who will actually work against Chuck Schumer, being the leader, should the Democrats take the Senate. All these people, they're using the Democrat Party to take over because they can't win as DSA candidates. They're winning as Democrats, and it's working for them. Some people are calling it out. Some people recognize it. He's a smart guy, whether you like him or not, and like what he did. He brought us Barack Obama, which, in my humble opinion, was the opening of the door to all this radical DSA-type nonsense, because that's who Obama was, let's face it. David Axelrod was the one who foisted Obama upon us. He was the campaign guy. He was the guy, the brains behind Obama. He told him what to hide and when to hide. Remember, I don't even know if you remember this far back in 2008, Barack Obama was against gay marriage. This is how far we've come. Now we have to turn men into women and women into men and have men playing in women's sports and all this stuff. And we have to, you know, do genital mutilation to children because they think they're another sex than from what they are. We went from not buying into gay marriage to this. This is how far this has come. This is what happened when that door swung wide open. And Axelrod brought us that. Axelrod, in talking about this candidate, Francesca Hong, is trying to sound the alarm to everybody and says, look, this is a dangerous situation we're approaching. Listen to David Axelrod.
1: Unified Democrats. And then there are things that, frankly, divide them. I mean, I heard the gubernatorial candidate in Wisconsin on CNN with Caitlin Collins saying, you know, she would abolish Thanksgiving, you know, because she thought it was, you know, a politically incorrect holiday. Well, I don't think you're going to get a whole lot of Americans excited.
2: It's my favorite holiday. I would vote against on that basis alone.
1: Yes. Well, I think there are actually people who will vote against her on that basis and some of the other stuff. I mean, I look at the Democratic Socialists of America platform and, you know, some of it just seems completely ludicrous to me.
0: It is. It's pretty insane what they want to do. They want to get rid of police. They want to get rid of prisons. They want to open the borders wide open. Anybody can come in. These are the things that they believe. These are the things that they're fighting for.

0: This is a dangerous ideology. And Karl Marx is the key behind it. I'm going to get into Karl Marx a little bit later, do a deep dive, and let you know who this man was who developed this ideology that so many of these young people are buying into right now. Axelrod had mentioned the Thanksgiving comment. If you haven't heard it, it's actually much worse than the way he described. The way he described what she said, well, it was politically incorrect. It was more than that. You need to hear the words that she used in degrading Thanksgiving. Listen to this.
1: You know, you've talked about your past positions that he keeps highlighting and, you know, obviously likely would continue to do so before November should you win. One thing that they brought up as well was a post from you in 2021 where you said Americans should cancel Thanksgiving, should have done this in 1621. The post has been deleted. Republicans have been highlighting it. Do you still believe that Thanksgiving should be canceled?
2: I'm a chef. And one of the first meals that I made that was for the community when I was 16 was a Thanksgiving meal. Now, I always think my hospitality background in owning a restaurant for 7-8 years, that bringing folks around the table to share conversation and build community is always a good thing. But Thanksgiving is also a time that's incredibly painful for many people in our communities. And so I think there I wanted to make sure that people understood that there are multiple views, but you know, views can evolve. And the position that I'm running for right now, and I think my background as a chef, will actually help me become a better governor that's able to bring more people to the table.
0: Oh, man. Okay, so Thanksgiving is painful for many people. Who exactly is it painful for and why? What is the pain for? Do you realize what Thanksgiving is? I don't think you really know what it's about. Thanksgiving is giving thanks to God for all the blessings that we have. The original story of Thanksgiving was not the pilgrims thanking the Native Americans, the Native Indians at the time, for helping them out. It was that they had a successful bounty and were finally able to prosper in this new land. And they welcomed the Indians to come eat with them. But it was not that they were thanking them. They were thanking God. That's what it was about. And that's the way we still should be celebrating it today. It's not just about turkey and football. It's giving thanks to God for what we have. That's what it is. And the fact that she says her background as a chef qualifies her to be the governor of a state. This is the problem with many of these candidates as well. They have no real experience guiding them into how to govern a large bureaucracy. Or, even more important, taking a large bureaucracy and making it even smaller, which is the way it's supposed to be, because that's the way government runs the most efficiently, is when it's small and efficient. And that's what we need to get back to. That's the way we have to learn how to govern. These people don't want to do it that way. They want everybody to be a part of the government. The government is the people to them. Not of, by, and for. It is the people. She also has a problem with tipping for some reason. As somebody in the restaurant industry, she has a problem with tipping as well.
2: That is in the service industry. We are finally having this conversation about, you know, how our industry really did come from it and kind of is rooted in white supremacy, that tipping in itself, if we look at the history of tipping and how racist it is and how it has kept wages low for Black people for a very long time. And if you look at tipping now, how different the scales are in terms of who receives higher percentages of tips over other folks.
0: Tipping is racist, apparently. Tipping is rooted in white supremacy. I had no idea. It seemed there's a lot of white people that also work in the service industry as well and rely on tips. I don't know how it's racist against them. These are the disturbing ideas that these people have. They're not bright enough to be running anything, but yet they're running for government.

0: and to be able to run your lives. These are the people that want to control your health care. These are the people that are winning races. They're taking over the Democrat Party. And the Democrats aren't doing anything about it. I'm going to have more on that because I want to read you some of this article because it makes some great points about what the Democrats are allowing to be done to their party, and they're not fighting. There is no civil war. They're allowing themselves to be taken over by radicals, and radicals that will do nothing but harm to this country. I'm going to have that for you on the other side. We got more on this, and I've got an in-depth dive on Karl Marx coming up, too. It's going to be a heck of a loaded show today. Please stay with me. It is producer Jim in for Vince on The Vince Show.
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5: This is producer Jim in for Vince. Thanks for listening today. Appreciate you. Vince will be back tomorrow. Looking forward to getting back with him and hearing all the fun stuff that he got to do. Let's go right now to Tom in Chicago. Tom, what's on your mind?
6: Well, you know, Jim, you're doing a great job there, but you misspoke about the what the first Thanksgiving was all about. Rush Limbaugh used to talk about this every Thanksgiving. So the first Thanksgiving was all about the Mayflower Compact. The Mayflower Compact was a collective agreement that all the neighbors would share in their productivity with all their other neighbors. So everybody thought, you know, I'll just let my neighbors do all the work, and nobody got anything done. They almost starved their first winter, and they decided, we're throwing out the Mayflower Compact. We're going back to private property rights, and they prospered. And that's what they were grateful for in the first Thanksgiving.
5: I understand. But see, what she was saying, and I get it. And actually, that was the first, and I remember Rush talking about that. That was the first evidence that socialism doesn't work, because they were all going to share in a collective, and it doesn't give anybody an incentive to actually do the work. It's like, I'll let somebody else do the work, and I'll just benefit from whatever they provide. And then, like you said, yes, they almost nearly all died. And then when they decided to give people private property and work the land on their own, and they would barter back and forth with whatever they produced, then that's what led to the Thanksgiving. The point I was trying to make, though, was Thanks.

0: Giving is about giving thanks to God. And she completely misses that. She made it a colonialist thing. She was insinuating it it marginalized the Indian communities around there, which it did not. If you knew anything about the Indians who were in this land for centuries and what they did to each other, let's take just the Comanche, for example. The Comanche nearly wiped out the Apache completely. Many of these tribes took slaves from other tribes. I know that, you know, for a fact as well. So they weren't just these, you know, pacifist people that were living on the land and tilling the land. No, they weren't doing that. That's not what they were about. They were tribes. A lot of them were at war with each other. But it's not necessarily much about Thanksgiving. It's more about socialism. And I'm glad you called to bring that point up, because that was the evidence about socialists and how socialism doesn't work. And that's what we need to know. That's the part that we have to really get out to people. And it's the Democrats have to do their part. That's what I'm trying to say. The Democrats have to do their part to get these people out of their party, because if they start winning, they're going to start winning, and some of these ideas are going to start getting implemented. A lot are getting implemented anyway. Let's talk about Social Security, for example. That came from when FDR sent a contingent of people over to the Soviet Union to see how they were doing things and to see if we could use any of those ideas over here. And when they came back and gave them those ideas, FDR started to implement those and tried to make them, quote unquote, Americanized. That's how we wound up with Social Security. That's how we wound up with his New Deal, which many of the programs in his New Deal actually prolonged the Great Depression rather than coming out of it much, much sooner. Instead of just letting the markets handle it, he wanted more government interference. What is it when government interferes? Everything becomes more inefficient and more expensive. And that's exactly what happened. And we're trying to prevent that from happening again. That's why it's so important that people know exactly what you're dealing with here. This is exactly why I want to get into Marx later. Coming up at this next half hour, I want to talk about this El Sayed character, because it goes into healthcare and what they want to take control of next. And healthcare is an important one. If they get complete control of it with their Medicare for All, we're in a heap of trouble. I'll explain coming up next. It is producer Jim in for Vince on The Vince Show.
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8: It's Jim Verde, producer Jim, in for Vince today. Vince will be back tomorrow. Looking forward to getting him back in the big chair and listen to what he has to say. Okay, so the Democratic Party Civil War. Dylan Hausman from Daily Wire writes, there is no Democratic Party Civil War. The establishment barely put up a fight. And in the article, he says, Democrats have had some heated primary fights. Mamdani versus Cuomo, the New York DSA challengers, El Said versus Stevens. But even then, prominent leaders in the party have largely stayed out. To Michigan Governor Gretchen Whitmer's credit, she was really the only heavy hitter to outright endorse Stevens over El Said. So this is the point. They're staying silent. They're allowing it to happen to them with the Civil War. Remember when we had people come into our party, like really bad people like David Duke, and Republicans weren't hesitant to come out against him and said, you are not one of us. The leaders of our party came out and said, you are not one of us.

us. Many said, do not vote for this guy. And then he went out off to become a footnote in history. You know, that's the point. It's getting rid of people like this. Democrats are not doing this. You have Chuck Schumer. Here's an interesting point by Hausman. He says, Chuck Schumer, who has the survival instinct of a hen in a fox's den, endorsed El Saeed at the same time El Saeed said he wanted to see Schumer replaced as Senate Minority Leader.

0: element is particularly shocking because he's not even pretending to play nice. He said he wants to put John Fetterman's head on a pike as a warning to other Democrats. He is campaigning to overthrow Democratic leadership and has already threatened to undermine 2028 Democrat presidential candidates if they don't meet his demands. Who does this guy think he is? He's not even in office yet. He's going to be a senator for Michigan, possibly. Actually, him being a candidate on the Democrat side can open this up for the Republicans to switch this seat from Democrat to Republican, because he's that radical. He's crazy. You want to hear how radical he is? Here's some of his positions, okay? This is a highlight reel of his positions.
1: I believe that we do need to defund the police.
2: I actually believe in court reform, right?
3: Yeah, sorry.
2: In Supreme Court reform. Every president should get 3 appointments. You can either use your appointment to give somebody who's on the court a second 10-year term and limit everybody's terms to 10 years, or you can include somebody else. Would that expand the court? Sure. But there's nothing in the Constitution that says that there have to be 9 justices.
4: And, like, the things that I actually look at on Instagram, right, of course, we get served that on your For You page. But then, like, every third video that scrolls on its own is going to be some OnlyFans model.
5: I think that the foundational issue here is we need to start taxing billionaire wealth. Right? And when you tax billionaire wealth, you disincentivize the accumulation of wealth.
6: If you cannot stand for trans rights, do not be surprised when they come for your rights.
7: I look forward to pushing forward legislation that would preempt localities from participating with ICE. We've also got to make sure that in this state, we are not discriminating by documentation status. Right now, if you're undocumented, you don't get access to a driver's license. So you're stuck. You don't get access to a lot of the basic things the state offers everybody else. And I think that's ridiculous. And so we've got to stop discriminating that way.
8: There is no reforming. There is no retraining. There is only abolishing ICE.
9: ICE. And that you can't reform ICE. You can't retrain ICE. You have to abolish ICE.
10: It started. It was a bad experiment. It's been weaponized to do the worst things. And I think we need to abolish it and start from scratch. I think he should be impeached. I do not think he should be president of the United States. I think he has done impeachable things. Obviously, as a future senator, I'm not in a position to impeach. But when they make the case about the impeachable things I have seen with my own eyes, I will vote accordingly.
0: How about all of that? The Supreme Court. We're going to pack the Supreme Court, trans rights for everybody. Those are some pretty radical positions that he was taking in that video right there. That video put up, actually, I got that from the White House X feed. You can go see it for yourself. There was actually more there. It's incredible the positions that this guy holds. Very, very radical positions. And not only that, he hates the people of Michigan. He hates them. There's this beautiful place. It's called Mackinac Island. I've seen it spelled with an AC at the end. So, I don't know. I guess that's how they pronounce it. I've gone through several pronunciations of this thing. I think most people from Michigan pronounce it Mackinac Island. It's a beautiful island that people go to get away. You have to take a ferry to get there. There's no motorized vehicles on the island. You get back and forth by horse and buggy. There's a lot of old Victorian homes. It's a beautiful vacation getaway. The governor actually is one of her perks. There's a Victorian home there that she gets to use during the summer. Actually, I think anytime that she wants to use it. But I don't know why you would go in the winter. It's freezing over there. But I don't know. Could be beautiful in the snow. Who knows? Anyway, it's a perk for the governor to go to this home. El Sayed hates this place. One of the most beautiful places in America. And he hates it.
11: I hate Mackinac so much.
12: It's funny because, like, if we win, this is going to be the, like,
11: summer home.
12: I'm just going to be like, every time I've ever come here, I've hated it. Why am I here?
0: Imagine that. You hear the horses clopping in the background. Because that's the only way you can get around. And he hates this place. He hates it. That wasn't a hot mic moment, by the way. That was mic'd up for a video that he was doing. He actually put that out there on purpose. And these people are voting for him. People in Michigan, Democrats in Michigan are voting for him. These people aren't thinking.

0: They're not thinking. They're brainwashed. They're absolutely brainwashed. This man wants to take over health care. He wants the government to be completely responsible for your health care. Listen to this.
1: There's a lot that's about to hit and hasn't even hit yet when it comes to cutting ACA subsidies, when it comes to cutting Medicaid for people who desperately need health care. I think we need to start with making those whole. I also think we need to ban some of the middlemen in our health care system, like pharmacy benefit managers, an organization or a set of organizations that most people haven't heard of, but they're a big reason why you pay more prescription drugs. I also think we can start enforcing antitrust policy when it comes to big health care, partnering with my friend, Senator Elizabeth Warren, on taking on the consolidation in the health care system. But Medicare for All is where we need to go. And my hope is, both coming out of the 2026 midterms and then out of 2028, that we're going to be on our way to a Senate majority to be able to get this done. I've also been clear, I think the filibuster is anti-democratic on its own terms. And so I do hope that the Senate is willing to actually deal with the fact that we cannot allow the entire Senate to hide behind the filibuster of one senator. And we need to actually have democracy in the U.S. Senate again. So yes, Medicare for All is where we need to go. In the interim, we're going to do everything we can to start lowering prescription drug prices and health insurance premiums and prices. But we need to get to Medicare for All to guarantee every single person the health care that they need.
0: You can't guarantee everybody the health care that they need, and you can't have the government pay for it. You just said giving more ACA subsidies is one of your priorities. If you have to subsidize it, it means it's not working correctly. It means it's a bad program. When Obamacare first came out, we were sold on the fact, if you like your doctor, you can keep your doctor. That was one. The other one was it would cut your health care cost $2,200. Didn't do that. Premiums rose. Deductibles skyrocketed. And the health care got worse. I was talking to my doctor about this. One of my doctors about this the other day. And I was asking him, why is it so high? And he explained to me, he goes, look, if I'm giving you a service, let's say the service costs $5, then if you just paid me the $5, that would be what it was. But if you go through the insurance company is only going to cover a dollar of that. So they're not going to really cover any part of it. So I'm not going to make any money on it. So what happens is I've got to charge $20 to the insurance company, so maybe they'll pay the five. And then if I want to give a cash price, you know, instead, then I can cut it 50%, but that's $10. So it's still twice as much as what you would have paid without insurance involved in any way. And that's how the costs keep rising. And also, we talked about insurance being used the way it's currently being used. If you had it like we have car insurance, to where you only used it for catastrophic instances and not for like your oil changes or new tires or whatever you need for general maintenance on your car, then you can make healthcare less expensive because you're not paying for every little thing. And also, another thing that Obamacare did was it caught, and I asked him about this, and he said, yes, it's absolutely true. Caused more coding, huge, huge administrative state. And that's where most of the costs are in healthcare. That's where most of it is. And if you could cut that in half and cut the codes and let doctors do what they think they need to do for you, rather than, I'll tell you again, what just happened to me. Having back issues, needed an MRI. Insurance turns it down. They said, you need 6 weeks of physical therapy first. I can't do 6 weeks. I need something done now. I need to see what's going on back there. But that's the way it works, you know. They wouldn't take my doctor's word for it that I needed this right now. This has got to be stopped. And he wants all of it? He wants all of it, the government to take care of all of it? I know Great Britain loves their NHS, but ask, and Canada,

0: But ask about wait times. Ask about rationing. They're not really for that. There's a lot of sick people who just get sicker. This is not a road you want to go down. Obamacare, the way it was designed, was never going to work. It was never going to cut costs like they promised. It just wasn't. Now we're stuck with that. And these DSA candidates want to go even further. I got some more examples on that and how these people are getting brainwashed and why they're feeling the way that they're feeling now, as opposed to when they were just plain Democrats or even independents. That's coming up next. Don't go away. Still got a loaded show. We're going to break down Karl Marx, too. It's producer Jim in for Vince on The Vince Show.
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7: It's producer Jim in for Vince. I'm listening in the break. I had Fox News on in the break, and I'm listening to John Yoo talking about how none of this works in any of these liberal places like Madison, Wisconsin, and Berkeley, California, where he lives. You know, and one of the things that he brought up was, why doesn't somebody like a James Carville start a group and organize to come out against these people and get candidates that at least represent American positions and not these socialist positions? And that was the point that Dylan Houseman was making in Daily Wire when he said there's no Democratic Party civil war. He says only a few brave Democrats have spoken out. Representative Hillary Shulton and John Fetterman have said they won't support El Said, but his own primary opponent, Haley Stevens, got on board right away, like the true coward she is. And Schumer is behind him. Kamala Harris is fundraising for him. Michigan's other senator, Alyssa Slotkin, who's supposed to be a moderate and definitely a presidential hopeful, she's supporting him. Where's Barack Obama? Where's Joe Biden? Well, come on. Joe Biden doesn't know where Joe Biden is. Where's Nancy Pelosi? These people could have stopped it in their tracks if they really wanted to, and they still could, but they're choosing not to. Why? Because they don't want to. They don't want to stop it. They want to push things like health care for all. They want to get rid of the filibuster. They want to get rid of the filibuster, but wait, you know, John Thune's fighting to keep it right now. We can't pass the Save America Act because Thune won't do us a solid and, you know, get rid of the filibuster because it's an important tool for the rights of the minority. Oh, really? Here's a, I found this little gem on X. It's all these Democrat senators posting back in the day when they were worried about several different issues and they wanted to get rid of the filibuster. They will do it again, just like El Said said. Here's Danang Dick Blumenthal. The filibuster and procedural tactics must not stand in the way of protecting people's right to vote. And that's a really good argument for the Save America Act, by the way, John Thune. Elizabeth Warren, it's time for the Senate to end the filibuster, protect voting rights, and defend our democracy. Wow. Sounds like they're arguing for

Save America Act. I wonder if John Thune has read any of this. End the filibuster. Codify abortion rights from Senator Alex Padilla. Adam Schiff, you're absolutely right. Ending the filibuster needs to be the first order of business. Sounds like the Democrats want to end the filibuster. Sounds like that's exactly what they'll do if they win a majority. And then they'll go after things. And I know Elizabeth Warren wants this. I know Bernie Sanders wants this. Bernie Sanders, who is basically the godfather of this whole movement. They want health care for all because health care is a human right. Health care is not a human right. It never has been a human right because you impose taking away someone else's right to provide you with health care. That's why it can never be a human right. Will health care, Medicare for all work? No. I asked AI, was the Affordable Care Act ever going to be able to deliver what it promised? And Grok tells me no. The Affordable Care Act, as passed in 2010, had essentially zero realistic chance of ever delivering the promised affordability for the average American family. And they had to use a bunch of gimmicks to get it done. They use a Cadillac tax, risk corridors were made permanent, Medicare Advantage cuts. These things never even happened. A lot of them they phased out. They set it up to fail because they thought once it failed, then they would be able to get Medicare for all. And that's what they're going to press for now. We're going to talk about how these people are getting talked into this and talk about Karl Marx, who developed this. You want to hear this. This guy was a real creep. Stay tuned.

then they would be able to get Medicare for All. And that's what they're going to press for now. We're going to talk about how these people are getting talked into this and talk about Karl Marx, who developed this. You want to hear this. This guy was a real creep. Stay tuned.

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5: Fox News, I'm John Saucier. President Trump signing an executive order to reevaluate the government's recommended childhood vaccines. He tells reporters in the Oval Office he plans to cut that list down to 11 and break up the measles, mumps, and rubella shots.
6: The most serious and dangerous diseases, along with the MMR, which hopefully will be split up. You have the MMR. We want it in three separate vaccinations, given at separate times.
5: Medical groups have sued to block an earlier attempt to review the vaccine schedule, and a judge ruled in their favor. A powerful 7.4 magnitude earthquake hitting western Colombia today, killing over 100 people, trapping residents under debris of collapsed buildings, forcing people to evacuate their homes. The epicenter of this quake in San Jose del Palmar, a community of about 4,800 people, some 250 miles west of Bogota, according to the U.S. Geological Survey. They could feel a quake in Bogota. It's also felt in neighboring Ecuador and Panama. 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
8: 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This week, Grants Pass Broadcasting and Rogue Credit Union salutes Jason Dirks, a 13-year-old student at Fleming Middle School and a very good baseball player. Jason just returned from Reno, where he competed with the Three Rivers baseball team, who finished fifth in that competition, basically a game away from getting into the championship. Jason plays several positions, pitcher, catcher, shortstop, with his favorite being a toss-up between catching and pitching. Jason throws three pitches, a fastball, a change, and a curve, and when he needs a strike, he goes with a curveball. When asked how he learned about his pitching skill, Jason pointed to his mother, making him throw at pine cones to increase his accuracy. When asked about his long-term plans other than professional baseball, Jason mentioned the Army for the learning opportunities it provides and felt his leadership skills would serve him there well. This week's Grants Pass Broadcasting and Rogue Credit Union recognizes our Athlete of the Week, Fleming Middle School's Jason Dirks.
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0: Rising from the heart of the swamp, a beacon of truth is casting its light. From sea to shining sea, The Vince Show. Filling in for Vince, Jim Verdi.
1: Hello, it is producer Jim. Glad to be with you today. Vince is back tomorrow, and I can't wait. Can't wait to hear what he has to say. I know he's probably chomping at the bit trying to get back. Actually, he may be worn out. He had a pretty busy vacation, so we'll see. Either way, I am glad he is back tomorrow, and hopefully you will tune in for his grand return. All right, let's get into Karl Marx now. So these people, these DSA people, are all pushing an agenda and an ideology developed by a man named Karl Marx. Karl Marx wrote the Communist Manifesto. He also wrote a book called Capital. What kind of a man was Karl Marx? I'm not going to get into the ideas. We know the ideas. The ideas are being foisted upon us right now by these candidates, like this Francesca Hong, who's running for Wisconsin in the primary tomorrow. This El Said that just got won the primary in Michigan, and several other. Let's not forget AOC either. She ran as a socialist, a Democrat socialist, which they put Democrat in front of it to make it sound better. But it's not. It's socialist, which is, President Trump is right. It's really communist.

So Paul Johnson, he's an American historian, great American historian. He wrote a book called Intellectuals, and he told us about Karl Marx. He's got a chapter titled Karl Marx, Howling Gigantic Curses. He says Marx was not truly a scholar or scientist interested in discovering truth. He sought to proclaim the truth. He was anti-scientific. He had a fundamental failure to understand capitalism because he would not investigate facts himself or others' findings objectively. His work, including Capital, showed a disregard for truth that sometimes amounted to contempt. He remained totally deskbound. Listen to this. So the whole Communist Manifesto was about the bourgeoisie versus the proletariat, the workers versus the elite. What did he know about workers? Absolutely nothing. He remained totally deskbound, never set foot in a mill, factory, mine, or other industrial workplace. He wrote extensively about poverty, workers, and industry without visiting any of these sites or speaking to the people involved. He largely ignored practical insights from others who knew industry and just, you know, kind of winged it on his own, made it up. He would falsify sources. He would, on the personal side, Marx had a taste for violence and apocalyptic imagery. It was rooted in his early poetry about destruction and catastrophe, which carried into his works like the Communist Manifesto and Capital. He had an appetite for power, a chronic inability to handle money. He was racist, anti-Semitic, and he had an abusive temper and a tendency to exploit those around him, including family and household. This according to Paul Johnson, the historian. He viewed many actual workers or moderate reformers with contempt, treating them more as a theoretical instruments than people. And what about his personal body? Get this. Paul Johnson quoted Carl Heinzen's description of Marx as intolerably dirty, a cross between a cat and an ape, with disheveled coal black hair and a dirty yellow complexion. Heinzen said it was impossible to tell whether Marx's clothes and skin were naturally mud-colored or simply filthy. He rarely took baths or washed much at all, and his room was a pigsty. Johnson referenced a detailed 1850 Prussian police report on Marx's London household. Washing, grooming, and changing linen were things that he rarely did. He was often drunk. There was not one clean and solid piece of furniture. Everything was broken, tattered, torn, covered in dust and disorder. The room was filled with tobacco smoke, and sitting down was hazardous because of the filth. This is the guy. This is the guy all these DSA candidates are putting all their stock in. This is the guy Bernie Sanders worshipped. Johnson linked these habits to Marx's broader lifestyle. Heavy smoking, spicy food, little exercise, drinking. This could get a little gross. And chronic boils, which he suffered for decades and which worsened his irritability. As evidence of an unhealthy, disordered personal life that paralleled what Johnson saw as his flaws in his intellectual approach and character. Secondary accounts summarizing this book often describe Marx's hygiene as non-existent. Like I said, little exercise, highly spiced food, often in large quantities, smoked heavily, drank a lot. This led to constant trouble with his liver, not taking baths. He had a poor diet, a veritable plague of boils from which he suffered for a quarter century. The boils varied in number and size, intensity, appearing on many parts of his body, including his cheeks, the bridge of his nose, his bottom, which prevented him from sitting to write and

other parts of his body as well. It contributed to nervous collapse marked by trembling and huge bursts of rage. This guy was a mess. He was an absolute mess. And he wants to, how's that for healthcare? The people who follow this guy want to control your healthcare. Does that sound like a very healthy lifestyle to you? How about Mark's, was he relying on other people for a place to live and his finances? Yes. Karl Marx was heavily and chronically reliant on others, especially Friedrich Engels, for money and by extension for housing stability and basic family support throughout much of his adult life. His own earnings from journalism, he wrote for the New York Daily Tribune, occasional book advances and small inheritances were irregular and insufficient. He was frequently in debt, pawned household goods, and lived in poverty for long stretches in London. From the mid-1840s until his death in 1883, Engels was his primary source of income. After Engels sold his partnership in the firm in about 1869, he provided Marx with a more regular annual allowance of about £350, a comfortable middle-class income at the time, plus extra contingencies. This allowed Marx greater security in his years. Before that, he was only getting like £5 notes. And that's it. He had nothing. He also received help from his family, friends, and occasional bequests, though these were inconsistent. Marx's grotesque incompetence in handling money, he exploited family, friends, and especially Engels through repeated appeals and assurances that the next sum would set things right. His family lived in a series of rented rooms and houses in London, notably in Soho's Dean Street in the early 1850s, later moving to the more respectable areas like Grafton Terrace. Conditions were often squalid, overcrowded, and debt-ridden. Landlords threatened eviction, and the family sometimes lacked basic necessities. Engels' funds paid rent, furniture, enabled moves to better housing. Without the support, the family risked the workhouse or debtor's prison. He was a mess. He didn't know how to handle money. He was personally disgusting. He reeked. He didn't bathe. He had lesions all over his body. He was angry all the time. And this is the man that you have all these candidates now putting their faith in. This is the guy that developed their philosophy. Is this the road you really want to go down? And as far as religion, he hated religion. His common core element of religion was that it's self-conscious and self-esteem of people who have not yet fully realized or who may have lost their human essence. It is an inverted consciousness of an inverted world produced by the state and society. So there's no God in his world. There's only the state and society. God is a projection of human qualities. God does not exist. This is what the DSA believes. This is who the DSA relies on. This is where all their ideas come from. There's no God. You personally can be decrepit and disgusting. You're going to rely on other people all the time. And you're just really going to complain about your entire situation without doing anything for yourself. This is an awful human being. An absolute terrible human being. And this is what these candidates are basing their belief systems on. They don't see what it leads to. They don't remember the 20th century. They don't remember the hundreds of millions of people who died because people in the 20th century described to this ideology by the man that I just described to you. And it's still going on in the world today. In North Korea, in China, in Cuba,

0: thankfully, South America is recovering and going more, leaning more away from this type of ideology. This horrible human being developed a horrible institution, and now people here in the United States are running for office on beliefs that this man developed. This is why they have to be stopped. I'll have some audio from you on the other side of some of these people who buy into it, like the co-chair of the DSA, who explains exactly why she came around to this belief. And then an incredible exchange with Batya Ungar Sargon with a Democrat strategist, Madison Somerville, who is just asked point blank, these people hate you. Why do you still support them? You'll just be baffled at the answer. It's amazing. I got more on that coming up for you. Please don't go away. It's Jim in for Vince on The Vince Show.
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0: Turn it up so all the liberals around you finally hear some common sense. The Vince Show.
1: It's The Vince Show. Producer Jim in for Vince. Vince will be back tomorrow. Looking very forward to that. Can't wait to hear Vince again. All right, so I just broke down Karl Marx for you. That's who the guy was. He was an absolute mess. And you're getting a lot of these people that are buying in to what he's saying. And not enough Democrats are doing anything to prevent the rise of this, the rise of these ideas. It's very dangerous. AOC is one of them. AOC was on the Sunday shows yesterday. And she is very excited that socialism is now really making its way out into the open.
2: What does El-Sayed's victory in Michigan say about the future of the Democratic Party?
3: I think that we are in a time of renewal for the Democratic Party, and it's tremendous.

0: immensely exciting for all of us, for the big tent of the Democratic Party. We have really an ascendance of a young, inspiring, exciting electorate, energizing wave of candidates that I think really inject a new energy to the Democratic Party and add to the toolbox of candidates that we have to win the midterm elections, hopefully in November.
1: So notice what she didn't say there. This is a woman who won and ran as a quote unquote Democrat socialist, a term I absolutely hate because there's no such thing. It's just meant to sound good. It's meant to sound like it's a softer version of what socialism is. They're not democratic at all. It's not what it's about. She uses the code words in there like big tent. So she's not going to talk it down. She's exciting. She's excited about what it's going to bring. The absolute worst policies you can imagine. Medicare for all, open borders, the filibuster is going to be gone, which, you know, don't have a problem with that. We should do it right now. Democrats making a pretty good case for that. This is what she's encouraging. And she's being considered right now as the front runner for the presidency. Personally, I don't see it happen, but she just passed Gavin Newsom in a lot of the betting odds as the front runner for the Democratic nominee for 2028. I don't see it happening because the more she talks, you're going to realize that she's intellectually vapid. There's nothing there. She's not really a bright person. She got an economics degree from Boston University, and I'm not sure what the criteria were for that. Apparently, I guess it's pretty easy to get to get an economics degree from Boston University for some reason. But this is the leader, and she's looking forward. She's making way. She's the Democrat socialist. She's the Bernie acolyte. Remember how Bernie basically picked her, and now she's the leader. She's trying to sound reasonable while the others are saying exactly what they mean. This is why she's doing it, because she knows she's on a national trajectory, and if she was to sound like some of these lunatics, like El Sayed or Francesca Hong, then nobody would take her as seriously now for more of a leadership role. We're going to get deeper into it on the other side of this. Producer Jim in for Vince on The Vince Show.
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3: 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And let's hear what you have to say. The Vince Show.
5: It is The Vince Show. Vince Colonnaise will be back tomorrow. I'm producer Jim in for Vince today. So what kind of people are we talking about that are pushing this movement forward? I mean, we've talked about the candidates and everything, but you have people like this DSA coach here. I just saw her. I was just listening to her being discussed on Fox as well. Happened to have something from her. So she is asked what made her, what is the appeal? Again, let me back up. I just described for you last half hour who Karl Marx is. What kind of a person, what kind of an absolute sack of garbage Karl Marx was. He was filthy dirty in his personal life. He kept his home filthy dirty. He was always mooching off of other people for money. He was irritable. He didn't eat right. He had boils all over his body. He's a disgusting individual. So how do people get attracted to his movement? Here's DSA co-chair. She's the DSA co-chair, Megan Romer, and this is how she decided socialism was for her.
6: Absolutely true. Got most of my news from Jon Stewart. That was my primary news source. I'd read the Sunday Times and I'd read Jon Stewart. And I did read the New Yorker. And sometimes even for more than the cartoons.
7: I appreciate that. What happened? What turned?
6: So after Hillary Clinton did not win, and I was supportive of Hillary Clinton, I was not a registered Democrat at that point. I was registered independent. Mm-hmm. And then she didn't win. And I was horrified. I was baffled. I tried to become involved in the Democratic Party. What I ended up involved in was this, like, women's club where you'd, like, have speakers. Like, you weren't actually making any decisions. You were hearing people talk about a book. Mm-hmm. And that was all really fun.

0: frustrating because I was like, who's doing anything? What are we pushing anything toward? And a friend who was a folk musician said, you know, we are starting this DSA chapter. You should come to a meeting. And I was like, ugh, the socialists. And I was like, all right, well, I'll come to your meeting because we're friends, but I'm not saying comrade. And I went to the meeting and I was just so relieved they were actually doing something, just anything. They had plans to just do something.
1: They had plans to just do something. That's it.

0: they were doing something. That's not the way to make an intellectual decision. I would say, what is the something? And is that something, what are the consequences of doing that something? She didn't analyze that at all, it seems. How do I know this? Because that's an interview that she did with the New Yorker magazine. I guess they do this 1 hour interview. And during this interview, the host says, a guy named, last name is Remnick. I'm not sure what his first name is. The host asks her, well, you know, like, what do you believe in as far as taxes, for example? And here's what she had to say about that.
1: But we do believe in taxing the hell out of millionaires. Yeah, absolutely.
2: Well, what does taxing the hell out of them mean?
1: Yeah, you know, I don't have like a solid, but shouldn't you?
2: I mean, if you're the co-chair of DSA, shouldn't you be more specific than just taxing the hell out of something? What exactly do you mean?
1: So again, it's democracy, right? And we have to look at what we need to spend and what we need. We don't want to depend on the existence of millionaires because that means people are still getting exploited. So, mm-hmm. so yeah, we need to look at what we need to pay for in the interim, what sort of tax base we need for that to happen, and then and build from there.
0: So she has no idea. She has no ideas whatsoever. In the previous clip, she said, well, they were doing something. Well, what were they doing? You haven't thought anything out at all. You were just asked a specific question about taxes. You would think if they're doing something, they would talk about what is our idea about taxing people. No, your only idea is, well, you can't have any more millionaires. Okay. You're going to tax the hell out of the millionaires. How are you going to do that? How does that work? What does that mean? I don't know. I don't have a plan. This is amazing. These people don't think. They just react. They do what Karl Marx did. Karl Marx just lashed out at people. He had ideas and nobody wanted to listen to him. And nobody took him seriously because he was a disgusting slob. These people don't have any ideas. And the ones that do are bad ideas. They want to change the entire system of government. They're going to get rid of the Senate. They're going to pack the, well, first they're going to pack the Supreme Court, then they're going to get rid of it. They want to get rid of the presidency. It's like they want to change the foundations of the greatest governmental system ever developed on the face of the planet. They're not using their heads. They're not critically thinking about things. Batya Ungar Sargon, we've had on this show before. She's a person on the left, but she has common sense. She can see things. There's a lot on the left. What did we see all throughout the past couple of years, especially in 2024? One of the reasons the Democrats lost the election and still won't even admit to this is the reason why. Because of hatred of the Jews. That's not in their platform. That's not what they're talking about, but it's what they believe. There's something to that in what these DSA people believe. It's an underlying issue for them. Batya Ungar Sargon, a proud Jew, asked a Democrat strategist, Madison Somerville, who's also Jewish as well, why she would support a candidate who hates her. Listen to this answer.
3: Would you vote for Abdullah Syed?
4: Yeah.
3: You would vote for him?
4: Yeah, I would.
3: You would? After everything we just said?
4: Yeah, because here's the thing. I think that I understand. When I do this as an analyst from the center. I do this as somebody who's not putting their opinion into it, because I genuinely look at all the sides. I talk to the people who are involved, and I look at it as an analyst. And so,
3: but how could you vote for somebody who like doesn't want Jews in the Democratic Party?
4: Because I don't think that he doesn't want Jews in the Democratic Party. I think that the media has clipped the wrong pieces, because I've listened to him, and when he says things, he says, Mamdani does a much better job of it.
0: the media.

0: It's the media's fault. They're misrepresenting what he's saying when he's saying he doesn't like juice. It's the media's fault. It's not anything. These people, they want to make excuses. And listen to what she said. She's analyzing it. I'm taking it out and I'm analyzing it as somebody from the center. It doesn't seem like you're analyzing anything at all. It seems like you're trying to make your argument work for you, for your point of view, to justify the stupid decision that you're about to make. Yuri Bezmenov talked about this. Yuri Bezmenov, we've played him on the show before. He is famous for back in the 1980s. He defected from the Soviet Union. He was KGB related. I'm not sure he was actually in it, but he did some work for the KGB. And he explained how the Soviet Union was working to undermine Americans. What you're witnessing now is everything he said coming true. The academics, the media, the Democrats have demoralized their base so much, they don't even believe what they see anymore. Bezmenov talked about that right here. Here's Yuri Bezmenov on demoralization.
1: The demoralization process in the United States is basically completed already. For the last 25 years, actually it's overfulfilled because demoralization now reaches such areas where previously not even Comrade Andropov and all his experts would even dream of such a tremendous success. Most of it is done by Americans to Americans, thanks to lack of moral standards. As I mentioned before, exposure to true information does not matter anymore. A person who was demoralized is unable to assess true information. The facts tell nothing to him. Even if I shower him with information, with authentic proof, with documents, with pictures, even if I take him by force to the Soviet Union and show him concentration camp, he will refuse to believe it until he is going to receive a kick in his fat bottom. When a military boot crashes his, then he will understand, but not before that. That's the tragic of the situation of demoralization.
0: Folks, that was in the 80s when he said that. And he said that demoralization has pretty much been overdone by that time in the 80s. That's when Ronald Reagan was the president. That's when America was feeling good about itself again. That's when America was feeling patriotic again. Bezmenov would not believe what he would be seeing today. You've got a bunch of Cubans in Florida right now and elsewhere that will tell you over and over about the tragedies that their families had gone through as a warning sign. This leads to destruction. And then you have that Democrat strategist, Madison Somerville, who's basically making excuses when you have a candidate that says, I don't want you in my party. We don't want you. And she's trying to make excuses. Well, that's not what he's really saying. It's a media creation. It's not a media creation. This is what he believes. This is what they believe. And then you have this other one. When you're talking about bringing facts to people, and you have this woman here, the DSA co-chair, who says they're doing something at least. But then when asked for a plan on taxes, for an example, she can't tell you what the something is. They don't think. It's not a thinking ideology. They're reacting because of what Bezmenov said. They've been demoralized so much that the only thing that they can think to do is turn to this dangerous ideology, because it makes them feel as one and it's promoted as one. And we'll go back to what we started with, the Democrat Civil War. There is no Democrat Civil War, because the people in the Democrat Party, not enough of them anyway, are fighting back. There's a couple of voices out there, but they don't get it. And even the ones that are saying something really don't get it. They're kind of just dismissing it. Here was Andrew Cuomo on I believe it was 5.

0: talking exactly about this?
1: I think short term, you have seen a surge for the quote unquote DSA, Democratic Socialists, in the party. But I think that is short term. I think it's unsustainable. When you ask the DSA to get past the superficial, they don't have anything to say. The DSA wants to do away with the presidency. They want to do away with the Supreme Court. They want to do away with the U.S. Senate. They want no borders. These are all unworkable policies. And the more they talk, the more Americans they turn off and the more Democrats they turn off. If I was their attorney, I would say, stop talking.
0: You don't get it, Andrew Cuomo. You don't get it at all. People are listening to them. People are being turned on to these ideas. People like these ideas. That's the problem. It's not just temporary. It's not going away. I saw that lunatic Tarlov the other day on the Five say the same thing. These are not the majority of our party. Well, guess what? It's becoming the majority of your party. They're not going away. People like these messages. People like the messages that come from that disgusting slob that I described to you a little while ago, Karl Marx. A guy who couldn't take care of his own body, but he thinks he has ideas to how to run society. You better get straight, Democrats. You better get it straight in your party, because these people are taking over. They knew they couldn't win by themselves. They know they can win this way, and they are winning. You got a primary tomorrow in Wisconsin with this absolute crazy, and I may mean that in a literal term, allegedly, who's running for Wisconsin governor and could win that primary. Take these people seriously, folks. Democrats, take these people seriously. There's an invasion going on. If you don't recognize it right now, it's going to be too late pretty soon. More on the other side. I'll take some calls. Producer Jim in for Vince on The Vince Show.
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5: It is The Vince Show. Producer Jim in for Vince. Let's see what's happening. Let's go to Joe. Joe, what's on your mind today?
6: Hey, Jim. Thanks for taking my call.
5: What's
6: hey,
5: up?
6: I had two thoughts on... I've got two thoughts on how I think the Republicans could do a better job messaging on two areas. One is this creep, Hassan Piker. Remember how – I think we ought to take one right out of the Democrat playbook. And do you remember how Democrats used to ask every Republican if they would disavow? They'd use that word. Do you disavow? Do you disavow? And I'm calling on the mainstream media and Republicans to start using that term disavow. Start asking every Democrat and every Democrat candidate who has campaigned with this racist and this anti-Israelite, anti-Jew person and a hater of America to if they disavow this guy and if they disavow all his statements and all his views. And my second comment would be on data centers. I think the Republicans are doing a horrible job on the messaging of data centers. And the Democrats are going to win on this issue if we don't start educating young people on the importance of AI and data centers. You know, number one, we could do a better job, of course, putting them in places that are, you know, more eco-friendly and all that. But we need to start educating young people that although AI and data centers may take away some industries, they're going to create a lot more. And these are the industries that are going to power America, that are going to power the good jobs. These are the industries and jobs that young people are going to take and succeed in, and they depend on national security. We are letting the Democrats take the initiative on data centers and

0: teaching our young people that they're no good and we should do a moratorium on them. And I personally believe that if you're against data centers, then you believe that our enemies should take the lead in AI.
1: All right, we're coming up against the break. I wanted to get to what you said about Piker. But the problem with disavowing him, and I think some people are asking Democrats to disavow him, and a lot of them just refuse to do it. And it's like the media doesn't even care. They just kind of slide right past it. That's a problem. I've got some Thomas Sowell for you on the other side.
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5: Fox News. I'm Deborah Valentine. President Trump signed an executive order today calling for a re-evaluation of federally recommended childhood vaccines. It includes breaking up the measles, mumps, and rubella shot to individual doses.
6: The most serious and dangerous diseases, along with the MMR, which hopefully will be split up. You have the MMR. We want it in three separate vaccinations, given at separate times.
5: The plan is to cut the list of recommended vaccinations to 11. Joint Base Charleston is renamed Joint Base Lindsey Graham in honor of the late Senator Lindsey Graham. During the ceremony where Secretary Pete Hegseth called on Congress to pass $1.5 trillion in funding for the Pentagon.
7: Fully funding our warriors would be one last great accomplishment for Colonel Lindsey Graham and a major part of his legacy.
5: America's listening to Fox News.
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0: Rising from the heart of the swamp, a beacon of truth is casting its light. From sea to shining sea, The Vince Show. Filling in for Vince, Jim Verdi.
1: It is me, producer Jim, in for Vince today. Vince will be back tomorrow. Excited about that. Sure, he's ready, raring to go. Wants to get back in front of this fantastic audience once again and do his thing. So we'll look forward to Vince tomorrow back on the radio. I am looking forward to that. So in the break, watching the news and, you know, checking for breaking news and things like that. And apparently there's going to be a hearing in New York City today. We've been on this whole socialist thing. And their socialist mayor, one of his tax policies is going to be come up for a hearing today because some New York

0: city residents think they're unfairly targeted. This tax is what they call a pied-à-terre tax. I like how they use a French name, but it's basically a tax on a second home. If you have a second home in New York City, even if you're not there, we're going to tax that second home because you're still getting services and things like that. So there's a hearing from some New York City residents who don't think that they are eligible for that. Well, we'll see if a court actually agrees with some of these residents and will strike down this tax or limit it in some ways. Would be interesting because this is what he's going to have to go through. You still, thank God for federalism, because you still have to go through certain steps. Unfortunately, in New York City, the courts there are very liberal, so there's no telling which way it could go. Just happened to have, because I was thinking about this, and you're talking about affordability in New York and affordability for us. Well, Bill Ackman knows a little bit about affordability. He's an investor. He's a billionaire. He came out prominently for President Trump during the 2024 election. I think he was a Democrat and then came out for Trump because he thought Trump's ideas were much better than continuing on the direction that we were going under Biden-Harris. And he talked about this affordability crisis. And he, since we've been on the socialism thing all day, he talked about Mamdani's policies and how they're not going to be able to work out.
1: Let's talk about affordability. We start with rent, the cost of housing. Why is the cost of housing so high in New York City? Because, unfortunately, left-wing mayors have made it very difficult for developers to build in New York City. And Mamdani, when he freezes rents, he's just going to make the problem worse. There are buildings in New York City, many, many buildings in New York City, where half the tenants, plus or minus, are rent-stabilized apartments. And so their rent is frozen, and the other half are free market. And so what does the landlord do in order to make generate enough cash flow to cover his interest expense? Well, he's going to raise rents in the part of the, because he can't raise them on half the apartments. So there's bad policy that's led to a big part of the affordability problem. Why is energy costs so high in New York State? It's because we've shut down nuclear power, and we've, it takes 15 years to get power line approved, a pipeline, we shut down fracking in New York State, and the result is that we're importing, natural gas from Pennsylvania, right? Just bad policy. And we can fix a lot of these problems with much better policy.
0: The problem is you don't have anybody who wants to implement a much better policy. You have a really inept person who is the governor of New York. She's not a bright person by any stretch of the imagination. Then you have the socialist in New York who wants to implement socialist ideas. This is why Democrats are floundering right now. This is why the DSA is rising. This is why that whole movement is taking hold within the Democrat Party. And there are Democrats who are against this. When you talk about, I'm not even talking about some of the politicians who are laying low. We already went over the Democrat Civil War, which does not exist because the Democrats who really matter aren't saying anything. But then you have frustrated people, real Democrat voters who don't know what to do. They can't seem to find any answers. Here's a perfect example. The New York Times had an interview. And this is Mara Gay, another incredibly dumb person. This is the one that went on MSNBC back in the day and couldn't do math. Thought Michael Bloomberg, if he had $500 billion and he could, if he gave everybody $1 million and in the country, then everybody would be a millionaire. She can't do math. And that's a problem. That's the problem with all of these policies. That's the problem with Democrats and all of these policies. They don't know math. They don't use math. They don't know how to math. And normal Democrat voters are getting upset. Here is a normal Georgia Democrat voter who is frustrated with the Democrat Party and the Democrat messaging. And as he talks to the incredibly dumb Mara Gay.
2: What do you think of the Democratic Party?
3: Is lacking that factor. Trump got that
2: I don't like Trump, but he got that.
3: Well, what happened to the Democratic

0: party.
1: He dismantled after Clinton.
2: Say that again?
1: Clinton. When Clinton
2: Clinton.
1: It was over with. Who did we have after Clinton? Oh, Obama was cool. Let me tell you, I love Obama.
2: No, it was Obama, then Clinton.
1: Then Clinton.
2: Yeah.
1: Yeah, well, I'm talking about the first Clinton.
2: Okay.
1: Before me.
2: Oh, I'm like, sorry. You're talking about Bill.
1: I'm talking about, oh boy, Bill, yeah.
3: She's so dumb. I mean, she didn't get that off the bat. I knew who he was talking about right away. And he's got kind of a point that the Democrat Party actually definitely fell apart and lost its way after Bill Clinton was gone. Because, again, Obama is the reason all this stuff is happening. We'll continue.
2: The first black president,
1: all right? Bill had his issues, of course.
2: Do you think the Democratic Party has just become too corporate?
1: Absolutely. I like the way he phrased that. They're definitely too corporate. It's too much. It's too messy. It's too corporate. It's too many politics. No pun.
2: Do you think that the Democratic Party cares about you?
1: It's like that auntie, right, at the cookout to come over there, and she act like she cool with people, but she look down on people. I feel like the Democratic people, they just fake. It just feels fake. They tried to do the Megan Thee Stallion thing. That was horrible. When Harris got Megan Thee Stallion to do, what was that? It was, people can see through the bullshit. That's the problem with the Democrats. They do things for show. It's all theatrics. It's not authentic. And people can tell. It has to be in you, not on you. And people can smell it. I can smell you bullshit. And they don't think you can smell it.
3: He gets it. He totally gets it. He's telling them what they're doing wrong. It's just like we know the Republicans aren't listening to us right now. We want the Save America Act passed, and they won't do anything to do it, even though we know that the Democrats are going to get rid of the filibuster as soon as they get power. This guy gets it. He sees what, then they don't listen to him, and he's right. He's right. They don't care. So your basic Democrats don't care, and these DSA people certainly don't care. They can't do math. It takes thinking to be able to get away from things like this. Thomas Sowell, one of the great economists of all time. Did you know Thomas Sowell was a Marxist when he first became an economist? He was an absolute Marxist. But he saw the effects of the policies that he wanted to put into place. He tells a story right here. A long time. This is from the Hoover Institute.
4: 1960, you returned to Washington from Chicago to become an economist at the Department of Labor. Again, I'm quoting you. I had remained a Marxist despite being at the University of Chicago, but now my experience in Washington began a process of changing my mind completely. Well, we already know it's not easy to change your mind. What did? What did it?
5: Oh, evidence. I was much in favor of minimum wage laws. I thought that people have low income, they can get a little better, a better life for themselves and so forth. But at Chicago, there was the idea, that what you do when you raise the minimum wage is you cause lots of people to lose their jobs or not be able to find a job. And in fact, that was what I've been saying for a decade since then, but there were two explanations of why the unemployment went up, and this is in Puerto Rico that I was studying, went up after the minimum wages, and that was because there were storms that came through Puerto Rico several years in a row, and they destroyed part of the sugar crop. And therefore, there was less need for workers, and that was the reason for the unemployment. And I remember that in Chicago, they say if there's two different contradictory theories, there ought to be something that is empirically valid, that what some facts that will fit one theory that will not fit the other. And so I made it my job to think of what those would be. And one morning I came in, I said, I've got it. We need statistical data on the amount of sugar standing in the field before the storm came in. And I sat there to wait for the applause, and I saw looks of horror on the students' face, on the other economists' faces. Like, this guy has stumbled on something that will ruin us all.
3: So the bureaucrats, when Thomas Sowell says, hey, we can figure this problem out with actual data, let's just get

0: this data, and then we can figure out how to solve this problem as the government. And what do the government bureaucrats do? They freaked out. They're like, dude, what are you talking about? Are you crazy? You can't be going around saying stuff like, you can't be wanting to solve problems and stuff. He goes on to describe what happened after that.
1: One third of the money for the Labor Department came from administering the minimum wage law. And I suddenly realized that the people who were pushing this were not necessarily looking out for the poor. They were looking out for their own careers. And once you start thinking along those lines, then especially what happened too was they said, well, we don't have those statistics. I said, I'll bet they have it at the Department of Agriculture. And he said, yes, but we can't just get it. You would have to send a note up to the Secretary of Labor. And he would confer with the Secretary of Agriculture to see if those data are available. And he would go down and it's the line there to the people who have that. And then he'll come back and say whether it's available. So I said, well, you know, the president said that a journey of 1,000 miles begins with a single step. So I will write the department. I'm a summer intern in this place.
0: Oh!
1: And I will send a note to the Secretary of Labor, which I did. And I am still patiently waiting for his answer 50 years later.
2: Quoting you, this forced me to realize that government agencies have their own self-interest to look after,
3: yes,
2: regardless of the interest of those for whom a program has been set up. The more government programs I looked into, the harder I found it to believe they were a net benefit to society.
3: Yes.
0: Think about that. So all these government programs, and we're finding out about it just today, DOGE did its work and uncovered a lot of this. But you have the Nick Shirleys of the world exposing it as well. All these government programs, all they care about is their own self-interest. It's become money laundering. There's so much fraud. Every time you have a new government program, people are trying to find a way about how they can manipulate it to take money from it. And the government doesn't care. What Thomas Sowell just said there. The government doesn't care about it. They just want the money to keep running in. You can't upset the apple cart. This is what we're dealing with right now. And we're going down even a darker path with all this DSA nonsense. I got more coming up for you on this as well. And in exchange this weekend with Margaret Brennan and Jay Bhattacharya over this COVID thing, what a disaster that was. Man, you had a news anchor who was getting very angry with somebody trying to tell her she wasn't necessarily telling the truth, and she was trying to direct it in another direction. It's priceless. That's coming up for you and more. It's producer Jim in for Vince on The Vince Show.
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7: It is The Vince Show. Producer Jim in for Vince. Thank you very much for listening. Vince will be back tomorrow, I promise. Let's go to Ivan in Florida. Ivan, what's going on? What you got on your mind?
8: Hey, listen, before I get to my point, I just wanted to just make a quick statement because you were talking about affordability. But affordability in Democrat states, to me, it's a condemnation of Democrat policies. And I don't know why we use their language of about affordability. But it just, you know, they always cry about affordability, but it's their states, and they're run by Democrats. But, the point I wanted to make was that we've got the 25th anniversary of 9/11 coming up, and we've been celebrating the 250th anniversary of our birth as a nation. You got two historic watershed moments in the brief history of our nation, and it would be devastating and significantly damaged in a damning way if we were to lose the midterms at a time when we have radical Muslims running for office in one of our two major political parties. And by the way, we should not let Carville and his ilk distance themselves from the DSA and anti-Semitism. They're one and the same. But these midterms need to be a national referendum on the radical DSA and the Democrat Party, for their anti-Semitic and communist policies.
7: I agree with you, Ivan. I mean, that's why I've been doing what I've been doing today. I didn't laying it out there on who exactly Karl Marx really was and the ideas that he came up with that these people are embracing. I agree 100% with you. It's and as far as your first point, where it's the Democrat policies that are doing it in Democrat areas, that the

0: affordability is happening. Yes, that's true. But it doesn't matter. The messaging from the media and from the politicians is blaming it on Republicans. And the sad fact of the matter is you have a Republican administration right now, and they're being looked to it. I can tell you that prices went up 22% during the Biden administration. And while Trump has inflation under control right now, prices aren't going down. They're where they were. We're keeping them where they were. You can't have deflation. We're trying to make the prices better. And in some senses, we are. But that message isn't getting out there. 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It's the message. More for you on the other side.
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0: I would like to say we're going to have a 45th anniversary party every single day.
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1: Do I look forward to the summer with all of you? 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
0: Come out to Galice and have a good time listening to the music. 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
1: Water heaters.
0: Bingo.
1: Grover's has got them.
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1: Brett's Best Broadcasting, along with Rogue Credit Union, salutes the devotion to their sport and their teammates demonstrated by young athletes and weekly supports one of these fine young people. This week, Grants Pass Broadcasting and Rogue Credit Union salutes Jason Dirks, a 13-year-old student at Fleming Middle School and a very good baseball player. Jason just returned from Reno, where he competed with the Three Rivers baseball team, who finished fifth in that competition, basically a game away from getting into the championship. Jason plays several positions, pitcher, catcher, shortstop, with his favorite being a toss-up between catching and pitching. Jason throws three pitches, a fastball, a change, and a curve, and when he needs a strike, he goes with a curveball. When asked how he learned about his pitching skills, Jason pointed to his mother, making him throw at pine cones to increase his accuracy. When asked about his long-term plans other than professional baseball, Jason mentioned the Army for the learning opportunities it provides and felt his leadership skills would serve him there well. This week's Grants Pass Broadcasting and Rogue Credit Union recognizes our Athlete of the Week, Fleming Middle School's Jason Dirks.
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3: It is The Vince Show. Producer Jim in for Vince, who will be back tomorrow. Can't wait for that. Can't wait to see Vince's first day back. It's going to be awesome. Hoping to talk to him right after the show. Oh, we have some breaking news, apparently. Rand Paul and Ron Johnson have released texts from Dr. Fauci's iPhone, and there's some pretty extraordinary stuff in there. This, for example, Senator Ron Johnson released this in one text. Dr. Fauci was concerned in January 2021 that the second dose of the COVID shot theoretically could be associated with miscarriage in the first trimester. Sounds like it might have been, there might have been some danger there that was withheld from the public. And there's more coming out, too. Apparently, I'm going through them as we're looking. I mean, that's one of the main things right now. Dr. Fauci says, I would say that in any vaccine in which data are lacking in pregnant women, one must weigh the potential risks against the benefits. COVID-19 can be a serious disease, specifically in pregnancy. In the vaccine trials, pregnant women were not allowed in the vaccine trials following the EUA. A large number, more than 10,000 pregnant women, have been vaccinated. No issues have arisen. The FDA and ACIP and yada, yada. They're studying animal tox studies did not raise any red flags. So there's a lot going on here, but it seems that Dr. Fauci initially was recognizing there may be problems for pregnant women by taking the booster shot. That's what's going on now. We will update you. I'm sure Vince will have more on this tomorrow with a real breakdown and analysis in real time as he gets to study exactly what was being said. This weekend, while we're speaking of this, Jay Bhattacharya, a doctor right now, who's in the government, who's in the Trump administration, he was censored by the Biden administration and made to look like a pariah with some of the things that he was trying to say about the COVID vaccine. Well, Jay Bhattacharya went on Face the Nation this weekend and was pummeled by the incredibly snotty and condescending Margaret Brennan. It was an interesting exchange where she tries to, at first here, blame people in the Trump administration, blame RFK and maybe Jay Bhattacharya, or blame President Trump for somebody being killed at the CDC last year. Listen to how she frames this.
4: On this issue, you were down

0: just graduated 5 months prior from the police academy. Three kids left behind. The shooter was motivated by misinformation about the COVID vaccine. That is why he shot over 100 bullets into the windows of the CDC. Is enough being done to counter this kind of misinformation?
1: I mean, I should start with, I got to talk with Officer Rose's wife a few months back. One of the first things I did is to honor him and his sacrifice in protecting the people that work at the CDC, the amazing people who work at the CDC, was we renamed the street that leads into the CDC after him. And it was a really nice event.
2: Before Bhattacharya gets into the essence and the meat of the subject right there, what was the misinformation that Margaret Brennan was talking about? Was it that masks didn't really work? Was it that the shot didn't prevent the transmission or your ability to get the COVID virus? Was it that? Because both of those things were true. And both of those things, the media was telling us were not true. There were plenty of people on those networks and on these Sunday shows that were telling us that the vaccine stopped the transmission. If you got the vaccine, you wouldn't get COVID. The masks absolutely worked. You should stay 6 feet apart. That one was totally made up. So what's the misinformation she was talking about? And then you had guys like Jay Bhattacharya being censored by the Biden administration. Listen to the back and forth here as this very nice man, Dr. Jay Bhattacharya, tries to explain exactly what happened during that time.
1: I'll tell you, the thing is, I want to focus my attention on Officer Rose because I think the shooter did was horrific. And I think you could talk about why shooters do things, but really fundamentally...
0: Well, his father said he was brainwashed about the COVID vaccine and thought it was making him suicidal.
1: The shooter puts the emphasis on somebody who's I think we shouldn't be putting our emphasis on
0: I think the key thing
1: is there's a loss of public trust in public health that happened in part because of a lot of, frankly, even on this network and on other networks, there was a particular single point of view put across during the COVID pandemic about how, that led to things that really did cause harm to people. The school closures is probably the number one thing.
0: Is not a productive line of claims. We cover.
2: I love it. This is not a productive. You can't blame us. Pay no attention to that man behind the curtain. These are not the droids you're looking for. You're blaming us? You're blaming us for telling you things that weren't true? Like that the vaccine worked? That it stopped transmission? That nobody else was going to get it? That the masks worked? That staying 6 feet apart was important? That we had to lock people down? And if you violated that lockdown, then you were a bad person? She doesn't want this in her court. She doesn't want this. She didn't like that that got turned around on her like that.
0: Heard COVID in depth on this program like no other Sunday show did.
1: I'm not blaming you specifically. What I'm saying is, you want to talk about misinformation. The kinds of decisions and sort of the public sort of face of public health during the pandemic led to many people losing trust in public health.
0: The Trump administration officials.
1: No, I mean like Biden.
2: It's Trump's fault. That's where she goes. It's Trump. Oh, yeah, Trump misled everybody. Remember Trump said to inject bleach? No, that didn't happen. That never happened. They have to go to blame Trump and Trump administration officials. That's where they go. Pop quiz for you. Did more people die during the Biden administration or the Trump administration from COVID? I think you know the answer to that. It was the Biden administration.
1: So Biden, for instance, censored me.
0: The pandemic began under the Trump administration.
1: Just so we're clear, the Biden administration censored me, right? They sent out direct attacks on people who disagreed on the COVID, on sort of whether the COVID vaccine stopped it.
0: RFK Jr. called the COVID vaccine the deadliest vaccine ever made.
1: That is misinformation, and we're
0: not being clear about that. And I think that is dangerous.
1: People lost
0: their jobs,
1: Margaret, because the Biden administration censored people and said, look, you can't even talk about COVID vaccine harms. Yeah, and I'm talking about why you have the

0: the kind of distrust that's led to the kind of problems that we're talking about earlier in public health.
1: So that's it. She wanted to go back to the shooting. She didn't want to hear what he had to say about being shut down, about other voices being shut down. Scott Atlas was in the administration for a little while during the Trump presidency, and they made, because of Anthony Fauci, they made him a pariah and tossed him out on his keister. And everything that Scott Atlas said has turned out to be absolutely correct right now. That's what's going on. You heard her get physically angry, emotionally angry at Jay Bhattacharya for the line that he was going down. She didn't want to hear any of that. She didn't want to hear that her messaging and that the messaging of anybody in the media was misleading people about the COVID vaccine. She immediately went to blaming RFK Jr. for saying it was a dangerous vaccine, which, according to many studies, there were some very negative effects from the COVID vaccine. You can go look them up. They don't want to take any blame or responsibility that they clearly had. They can't say that they necessarily may have been wrong. There's more.
0: That distrust was not caused by President Trump. It wasn't caused by Bobby. It was caused by a lot of sort of really fundamentally, but often spread by the government itself regarding natural immunity, closure of schools, closures of mask mandates. People lost their jobs because of these vaccine mandates that didn't make any public health sense. So if you want to talk about public trust, you have to embrace that fully. Right. You can't just talk about it in a narrow political way.
2: I'm talking about a shooting at the CDC and an officer. You said you just went to honor. That's what I was talking about. You're talking about something else entirely.
0: What you're trying to blame the shooting on Bobby.
2: No, I'm not. I'm right reading you what his father said.
0: No, what you're saying is that somehow
2: I'm talking about your visit.
0: Yeah,
2: there, and is enough being done?
0: I think it's really unfortunate, Bob.
1: Is enough being done? You heard her get angry because she couldn't. She kept bringing up misinformation, not realizing, or I think maybe she even realized it at the end, that they were responsible for the misinformation. Everything people got banned off of YouTube for saying was actually true about the mask, about the distancing, about the vaccine and the boosters. Everything people who had some doubts about these things were saying turned out they were mostly correct. Let's even go to the origin story. If you didn't say it was from a wet market, you were a pariah. And meanwhile, we now know from testimony last week from Fauci's diary that even Fauci was saying it was from a wet market, or implying it was most likely from a wet market in his diary entries. So I'm looking at the news now. It's apparently a big deal. These texts are coming out. I'm going to be looking at these a little bit more in the break to see if there's any other really stunning news about these texts. But they've released the texts from Anthony Fauci's iPhones. And as I reported just a little while ago, one of these texts, apparently Anthony Fauci says that there theoretically could be an association between the vaccine with miscarriage in the first semester. That's a huge deal. That's a huge deal for people who are trying to start a family and may have lost a baby because of what Margaret Brennan was just saying, misinformation. They were telling the people in charge in the Biden administration and in the media were telling everyone the vaccine was okay. Oh, let me bring this one up to you, too. You all remember... It was right before the election, and President Trump, this is the 2020 election, and Trump had Operation Warp Speed and was pushing it through. The announcement that the vaccine was developed didn't come out until after the election. Make of that what you will. But first they were saying...

0: I'm not taking any type of Trump vaccine. I'm not saying it. Kamala Harris said it. After it came out, they pushed it on everybody. Everybody was, for the most part, forced to take a vaccine. And if you didn't, you could have lost your job. You were kicked out of the military. You know, this is the information that they were peddling. And in meanwhile, you have a text like this from Dr. Fauci saying the vaccine could have been theoretically associated with the miscarriage in the first trimester. Terrible stuff. A lot more on this. I know Vince is going to have this covered for you tomorrow as well. I'll find out if I can find any more. This is Jim in for Vince on The Vince Show.
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5: 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And Vince will be back on the radio tomorrow, excited about that. And as well, he will start his day in the morning on his podcast, Vince, which you can check out on Rumble, 8 a.m. Eastern. That's the way you start your day every day. And then a big national radio show from noon to 3 every day. Okay, checking out these Dr. Fauci texts. This is breaking right now. A lot of things now can change, possibly. At least we can hope so. I'm looking at some of the other texts, and they were talking about some of the tests that were being done. This is mostly the big breaking news as far as this is concerned right now. Has to do with tests and how the vaccine affected pregnant women. And so here's this is from Dr. Murthy to Dr. Fauci. He says, that's what my sense was as well, Tony, which is why I was surprised to see the WHO put out a strong statement like saying they do not recommend Moderna in pregnant women. Wow. So they didn't recommend the Moderna vaccine in pregnant women. That's a strong statement to make, and potentially quite damaging to public confidence among pregnant women. Yes, that's the problem. And you didn't let us know. And there was Margaret Brennan trying to lecture Jay Bhattacharya about why the public felt the way they did. It's because they didn't have all the information. We didn't have the information.

that we needed to make proper decisions. They weren't giving it to us. Instead, Dr. Fauci was on TV with celebrities. Now, what does this mean going forward? Does it mean we can get Dr. Fauci back in front of Congress again to ask questions? I just heard Paul Morrow saying, grant him immunity. I mean, he's already got the pardon. We don't know if it'll hold up or not. But if you grant him immunity for this, he has to answer the questions. And if he answers the questions, this is going to be answers for us to as to what am I trying to as to whether we can trust these institutions again in the future, because we can't trust them now. With this information coming out, it shows they weren't telling us everything that we needed to know. We already know the stuff that they were wrong about or that they lied about. But now this is coming out, and it's even worse than we thought before. This is gonna break for the rest of the day. I'm sure Vince is going to have more on it tomorrow. Look forward to him getting back on the radio. Thank you for letting me spend time with you this afternoon. I am Jim Verde. Be back tomorrow with Vince on The Vince Show.

0: I am Jim Verde. 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
3: I'm John Saucier. President Trump said this weekend the United States is semi-negotiating with Iran as he ups the economic pressure. He tells reporters in the Oval Office, if Iran is going to ask for reparations, then the United States is entitled to damages also.
4: All of the people that were so badly hurt, so badly wounded or killed, many thousands of people, and maybe damages for the 52,000 protesters over the last 4 months that were killed in Iran. We think their family should get damages.
3: Fire crews are battling blazes that have burned at least 10,000 acres and more than 900 homes near Spokane, Washington. The governor of the state, Bob Ferguson, announces he'll ask the Trump administration for a major disaster declaration.
5: To demonstrate how devastating these fires have been in our communities and to urge the administration to grant our request.
3: No serious injuries or deaths have been reported. A person has been arrested and accused of setting one of these fires. 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

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From Robin Hood, that movie soundtrack, Bryan Adams.

0: What About Love? The Sisters of Heart on 99.7 KJO, the variety station. 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

0: You too on KJO, your variety station. 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

Natasha Bedingfield, yeah, certainly plenty of sunshine this week. Here we are approaching the middle of August, and we're getting close to the Pine Upon Report just a few minutes from now on KJO, John, and Mellencamp.

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2: News. I'm Deborah Valentine. During today's renaming of Joint Base Charleston to Joint Base Lindsey Graham in honor of the late Senator, War Secretary Pete Hegseth credits Graham for helping the Trump administration rebuild the military.
3: You are lethal and you are ready, and because of you, America's enemies are on notice.
2: Graham's sister, newly appointed Senator Darlene Graham, faces a crowded field in Tuesday's GOP South Carolina primary. Washington Governor Bob Ferguson announcing he is asking the Trump administration for a major disaster declaration due to wildfire devastation.
4: To demonstrate how devastating these fires have been in our communities, and to urge the administration to grant our request.
2: At least 10,000 acres and more than 900 homes near Spokane, Washington have been affected. The death toll from today's 7.4 magnitude earthquake in western Colombia stands at least 111 people. 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
7: 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More than just green fire trucks, they are our neighbors. They are Rural Metro. Here is Chuck Benson.
8: Thank you, Aaron. Good afternoon, everyone. Board of County Commissioners will move forward with the current adult jail and juvenile detention 5-year local option tax with refined language to be brought to the next weekly business session. A discussion was held at 1:30 this afternoon to consider a potential shift or pivot to a jail tax levy of 89 cents that would exclude the Juvenile Justice Center. During the meeting, Sheriff Daniel said overtime and correction deputies are being burned up, with calls for service increasing as well. The legal counsel mentioned that health care for deputies is more than it has been. Commissioner Richardson suggested a potential 87-cent levy, while Commissioner Colleen Martin said a deeper dive into the numbers would help provide a clearer picture of department needs. Following a half-hour recess, the meeting continued with both Martin and Commissioner Ron Smith in agreement on keeping the original levy of 93 cents as it is. Familiarity with the voting public was cited as the primary reason for the decision. It was determined the refined levy language will be brought to the weekly business session for a final decision before the August 14th deadline. Then the meeting adjourned. That next business session is this Wednesday evening. A body believed to be a missing rafter was recovered by the Josephine County Sheriff's deputies and search and rescue personnel. Dispatch received a message August 4th at 1:16 in the afternoon from a Garmin GPS device stating there was a rafting accident at Wildcat Rapid in the wild and scenic section of the road. The caller was unable to locate the rafter, 65-year-old Reed Litwack. It was reported he was in an inflatable raft when it got pinned in the rapid and was swept underwater. The next morning at 5:30, deputies and BLM personnel made their way to that location. The party was able to hike themselves out of the area. Between the time of the initial report and the rescue,